0: John Yaffe agrees. He worked as a nurse before being diagnosed with frontal temporal and vascular dementia in his late 50s.
1: I feel my heartbeat beating slower, and I just feel so much happier. Like it brings out the happy hormones in my brain. I'm thinking.
0: Yaffe's right. Music can trigger the release of hormones and neurotransmitters that boost mood, reduce stress, and improve emotional well-being. For people with dementia, there are even more benefits. Brain imaging shows listening to familiar or meaningful music can strengthen neural connections, particularly in areas that support memory and attention. It's visceral, says song leader Martha Mitchell.
2: Music is phenomenal. It touches the non-physical part of the body. It gives you access to feelings that you can't access any other way.
0: Like when you hear a favorite song from high school and the words and emotions come flooding back. And Mitchell says,

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1: The Supreme Court issues its final rulings of the term on Tuesday. One outstanding case is President Trump's bid to restrict the Constitution's guarantee of birthright citizenship. We have analysis of that decision and its implications on the next Morning Edition from NPR News.

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1: Many ranchers hope they're training for a fire they never have to fight, but at least they know what to do if one comes. For NPR News, I'm Alejandro Figueroa in Burns, Oregon.

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1: The Supreme Court issues its final rulings of the term on Tuesday. One outstanding case is President Trump's bid to restrict the Constitution's guarantee of birthright citizenship. We have analysis of that decision and its implications tomorrow on Morning Edition from NPR News.

Craig Bailey, your host for an hour from the dark side of the moon, an hour of Pink Floyd. 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
1: This is the Alaska Department of Fish and Game in Dillingham with an announcement regarding commercial fishing in the Nishgack District. This is Westside Salmon Announcement Number 15, issued Monday, June 29 at 3 p.m. The Nishgack River King Salmon Escapement was 6,726 yesterday, for a cumulative of 17,150. The Sockeye Salmon Escapement was 787,000 yesterday for a cumulative of 2 million. The Wood River Sockeye Salmon Daily Escapement was 454,000 yesterday and 68,500 through 6 o'clock a.m. today for a cumulative of 1.3 million. The Nishgack District harvest was 933,000 sockeye salmon yesterday for a cumulative harvest of 1.8 million. The cumulative harvest percentages are 75% drift, 25% set. There are 504 vessels and 710 permits registered to fish in the Nishgack District. As previously announced, commercial fishing in progress for drift gillnets in the Nishgack District and set gillnets in the Nishgack section will close as scheduled at 10 p.m. Monday, June 29. Commercial fishing with set gillnets will open in the Nishgack section of the Nishgack District from 1:30 a.m. until 11 a.m. Tuesday, June 30, a 9.5-hour opening. Commercial fishing with drift gillnets will open in the Nishgack District from 5 a.m. until 11 a.m. Tuesday, June 30, a 6-hour opening. Commercial fishing with set gillnets in the Agushik section of the Nishgack District is extended for 25 hours from 4:30 a.m. Tuesday, June 30, until 5:30 a.m. Wednesday, July 1st. Commercial fishing in the Wood River Special Harvest Area is extended from 2 p.m. Tuesday, June 30, until 3 p.m. Wednesday, July 1st. This has been the Alaska Department of Fish and Game in Dillingham.
2: This is the Alaska Department of Fish and Game in King Salmon with an announcement for permit holders in the Naknek, Kwajak, Agagic, and Ugashik districts. The time is 3 p.m. and the date is Monday, June 29th. In the Naknek, Kwajak district, the Naknek River total escapement is 172,000. The Kwajak River total escapement is 140,000. And the Kwajak in-river estimate is 350,000 fish. Harvest on June 28th was 135,000. The allocation stands at 45% drift, 31% Naknek set, and 24% Kwajak set. The Naknek Kwajak district will open to both drift and set gillnet gear for a 6-hour period from 1 p.m. until 7 p.m. on Tuesday, June 30th. In the Agagic District, total escapement is 390,000, and the in-river estimate is 50,000 fish. Harvest on June 28th was 489,000 fish. The Agagic District will open to commercial fishing with drift gillnet gear for 5 hours from 11:30 p.m. Monday, June 29th, until 4:30 a.m. on Tuesday, June 30th, and again for 5 hours from 11:45 a.m. until 4:45 p.m. on Tuesday, June 30th. Commercial

0: fishing with set gillnet gear will open for 8 hours from 11:30 p.m. Monday, June 29th until 7:30 a.m. on Tuesday, June 30th, and then again for 8 hours from 11:45 a.m. until 7:45 p.m. on Tuesday, June 30th. In the Ugashik District, total escapement is 4,000. In-river test fish indices show a large amount of passage into the river, which has yet to reach the counting tower. The harvest on June 28th was 260,000 fish. The Ugashik District will open a commercial fishing with drift gillnet gear for 8 hours from 11 a.m. until 7 p.m. on Tuesday, June 30th. Commercial fishing with set gillnet gear will open for 12 hours from 11 a.m. until 11 p.m. on Tuesday, June 30th. Permit holders in the Naknek, Kwajalleq, Akagik, and Ugashik districts should stand by at 3 p.m. on Tuesday, June 30th for the next possible announcement. This has been the Alaska Department of Fish and Game in King Salmon.
1: This is the Alaska Department of Fish and Game in Dillingham with an announcement regarding sport fishing and the Wood River drainage. This is Sport Fish Announcement 4, issued Monday, June 29th, effective 12:01 a.m. Tuesday, June 30th. In all waters of the Wood River drainage, the bag and possession limit for sockeye salmon is increased to 10 fish. This has been the Alaska Department of Fish and Game in Dillingham. This is the Alaska Department of Fish and Game in Dillingham with an announcement regarding sport fishing in the Nishigak-Milchatna River drainage. This is Sport Fish Announcement 3, issued Monday, June 29th, effective 12:01 a.m. Tuesday, June 30th. In all waters of the Nishigak-Milchatna drainage, the bag and possession limit for sockeye salmon is increased to 10 fish. This has been the Alaska Department of Fish and Game in Dillingham.
2: Welcome back to the Bristol Bay Fisheries Report. It's Monday, June 29th, 2026. I'm your host, Jesse Sheldon. A lot happened in the Nishigak over the weekend, with around 1.8 million fish caught in the district and over 1 million sockeye counted swimming past the sonar, plus an additional push of nearly 7,000 king salmon just yesterday. Port Muller catch indices are down. The crew thinks this could be because of rough weather, but that it's too early to tell. The latest stock composition indicates that the Kwajalleq is the next big stop for salmon, with 25% of the sampled fish on their way there. All that and more coming up.

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1: Coming up tonight, we talk to the mayor and city planner about the new raw fish sales tax, what it will do for Dillingham, and how the setup for it has actually been here all along.
2: The question would always come up, well, why does Dillingham not just impose a fish tax? And I would often joke back to them, well, we do have one, we just don't enforce it.
1: Next up, we talk to drift fisher and jeweler Morgan Edminster on how she makes jewelry out of salmon skin.
3: I just wanted to bring it home because they're magnificent as soon as they get out of the water, and then that color always changes. It doesn't hold.
1: Those conversations and more coming up.

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1: The Baywide catch on Sunday was 1.8 million fish, bringing the cumulative catch to about 5.2 million sockeye, while the catch forecast sits at 32.3 million sockeye. Escaping yesterday was almost 1.5 million fish, bringing the run so far to 9.4 million fish, and the forecast this year expects a total run of 44.1 million sockeye. In the Nooshigak District, fleets caught 933,000 fish on Sunday for a total of 1.8 million sockeye, with an average drift delivery of 955 sockeye. The total run this season in the Nooshigak District is now 5.1 million fish. Their preseason run forecast is an 18.4 million run with a potential surplus of 13.9 million fish. The Nooshigak River sonar counted 787,000 sockeye on Sunday for a total of over 2 million sockeye up the Nooshigak so far, with another 93,000 fish past the sonar this morning. 6,700 Chinook passed the Nooshigak River sonar. Their total is about 17,200 fish so far this season. And 9,100 Chum passed the sonar for a total of 131,000 fish. The Nooshigak River is estimated to see an 11.1 million fish run this season, with an escapement goal range of 370,000 to 2.6 million fish. And the escapement goal range for king salmon in the Nooshigak River is 55,000 to 120,000 fish. The Wood River Tower crews counted 454,000 sockeye on Sunday, making their total count 1.2 million fish, plus another 68,500 sockeye passed the tower as of 6 a.m. this morning. The Wood River is estimated to see a 6.4 million fish run this season, with an escapement goal range of 700,000 to 2.8 million fish. Agusha crews counted 15,800 fish yesterday for a total of 37,200 fish, with an additional 4,300 sockeye as of 6 a.m. this morning. They have an estimated run of 890,000 fish and an escapement goal range of 150,000 to 400,000 fish. And no fish were caught in Togiak the other day. Their total is 2,400 sockeye. And no Togiak escapement counts yet. They are scheduled to begin counting around July 4th. And the Togiak River's forecasted inshore sockeye run this season is 530,000 fish, with an escapement goal range of 120,000 to 270,000. 135,000 fish were caught in the Naknek-Quijak district. Their total catch is about 345,000 sockeye, with an average drift delivery of 393 sockeye. The Naknek Towers counted 83,100 fish yesterday, for a total of 155,000 so far. The Naknek River has an estimated inshore run of 3.9 million sockeye, and the escapement goal range is 800,000 to 2 million. Quijak crews counted just 59,700 fish, for a total of 72,000 so far. Their estimated run is 3.9 million fish, and their escapement goal range is at 2 million to 10 million. The Alagnak River's forecasted run is about 3.2 million sockeye, with an escapement goal of a minimum of 210,000 sockeye. The total run for Naknek-Quijak is at 922,000 fish. The preseason run forecast for the district is around 11 million fish, with a projected surplus of 6.2 million sockeye. 489,000 fish were caught yesterday in Igigik, with an average drift delivery of 954 sockeye, and their season total catch is just under 1.9 million sockeye. 50,100 spawners made it past the counting towers in Igigik yesterday, bringing the season's total escapement up to 364,000 fish so far. Their escapement goal range is 800,000 to 2 million fish. Overall, the total run for Igigik sits at 2.3 million sockeye, and the forecasted inshore run is for 8.9 million fish, with a potential surplus of 7.5 million for harvest. Ugashik crews hauled in 259,000 fish yesterday, Their season's catch is around 1.1 million sockeye. The forecast predicts a surplus of 4.3 million fish for harvest. 756 fish were counted passing by the Ugashik Towers, for a total escapement of 3,600. Their escapement goal range is 500,000 to 1.4 million sockeye. The Ugashik total run is 1.1 million so far, and the inshore run is forecasted at 5.2 million fish. As of 9 a.m. this morning, ...444 permits on 312 boats by Wednesday, and the number of D-boats will stay at 132. The Ugashik District has 209 permits on 142 boats, which will increase to 211 permits on 143 boats in the next 2 days. D-boats will go up from 67 to 68. In the Naknek-Quijack District, there are now 186 permits on 146 boats. That will increase to 209 permits on 164 boats by Wednesday. D-boats will go from 40 to 45. In the Nooshigak, there are 708 permits on 501 boats. In the next 2 days, that will move up to 720 permits on 511 boats. D-boats will move up from 207 to 209. And the Togiak District has 19 permits on 19 boats, which will move up to 20 permits on 20 boats in the next 2 days. In total, baywide, there are 1,565 active permits on 1,119 boats and 446 D-boats. At the Chignik River Weir, 10,200 sockeye swam through the weir on Sunday for a season total of 283,000 sockeye. And over in Area M yesterday, fleets harvested 155,000 sockeye for a season total of 2.3 million sockeye, and 12 Chinook were caught. Their total season harvest is 1,300 Chinook thus far. Fleets caught 5,600 chum on Sunday for a total of 486,000 chum, and 9,000 pinks were caught, making their harvest 1.3 million, and one coho was caught on Sunday. Their total is 502. A total of 4.1 million salmon across all species have been caught in Area M so far this season. And now on to the Port Moeller test fishery. Over the weekend, Port Moeller's sixth stock composition was released, covering June 26th and 27th. The largest percentage of the fish sampled were swimming to the Quijack River. 25% were headed there. About 21% of the sampled sockeye were swimming towards the Igigik River. An estimated 14% of the samplings were on their way to the Wood River, and another 14% to the Nooshigak. 11% are headed to the Ugashik, 7% to the Alaknak, 3% to the North Peninsula, 2% to the Kuskokwim, 2% to the Naknek, and less than 1% to the Agushik and Togiak Rivers, respectively. Over the weekend, Port Moeller hit their highest daily catch index of the year so far, saying that an extremely early run is looking to be less likely. Although in yesterday's catch update, numbers were significantly down. But this may be a result of poor weather conditions rather than the run slowing down, but only time will tell. For Port Moeller catches on Sunday, no fish were caught at Stations 2 and 18. Station 4 caught 42 fish in the small net and 9 fish in the big net. That catch index is 90. Station 6 caught 32 fish in the small net and 35 fish in the big net. That catch index is 109. Station 8 caught 45 fish in the small net and 45 fish in the big net. That catch index is 154. Station 10 caught 3 fish in the small net and 8 fish in the big net. That catch index is 23. Station 12 caught 5 fish in the small net and 8 fish in the big net. That catch index is 28. Station 14 caught 2 fish in the small net and 2 fish in the big net. That catch index is 9. Station 16 caught 1 fish in the small net and 0 fish in the big net. That catch index is 2. Station 20 caught 1 fish in the small net and 0 fish in the big net. That catch index is 2. Station 22 caught 0 fish in the small net and one fish in the big net. That catch index is 2, and station 24 caught 0 fish in the small net and 1 fish in the big net. That catch index is 2. Overall, the average catch index for Sunday was 35. The average length of fish caught in the small mesh was 510 millimeters and 528 millimeters for fish in the big mesh. And we're going to take a short break, but we'll be back with you here on the Bristol Bay Fisheries Report in just a moment.

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1: Thanks for staying with us tonight. 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Our goal here at KDLG is to bring you the latest news on the Bristol Bay sockeye fishery. We want to hear from you, our listeners, about what topics you want to see covered on this season's fisheries report. Give us a call at the KDLG newsroom at 842-5281 or send an email to fish@kdlg.org. Hundreds of fishermen across Bristol Bay offload their catch at local processors in Dillingham, the main hub for the busy Nooshigak district. But of all the ports across the bay, Dillingham's holds something unique. For the past 12 years, the city has not enforced any raw fish sales tax whatsoever, missing out on millions of dollars. KDLG's Ryan Burkowski sat down with Alice Ruby, the mayor of Dillingham, and Chris Mains, the city planner, to talk about what caused this tax hiatus and why it's back now.
2: Thank you both for joining me today. So as I understand it, Dillingham had a fish tax back in 2012, but it appears that that went away at some point. Can you talk to me about the story of the fish tax, where it went, and why it's back now?
3: We started in about 2003 doing feasibility work on annexation and the various options for what we might do. And by 2012, the city had proposed annexing the Nooshigak Fishing District, and the Dillingham voters approved it, and that put into effect a fish tax of 2%, right?
4: 2.5%.
3: And so we were able to levy that tax for a couple of years, and that was a it's a tax that is based on the harvest that occurs within the boundaries of the municipality. And then some neighboring communities jointly filed suit against the state. Their argument was that the state had allowed this annexation to occur under an incorrect process.
4: Yeah, that was their justification, that we went to a local option vote.
3: Right, and they felt that it should have been a legislative approach rather than local options. So the court did find in favor of the communities, so our annexation then was reversed. So what we've learned recently is that the city of Dillingham had never taken that fish tax off of our books. So even though we didn't have the district within our boundaries, the tax has always been there as an option for levying.
2: So it's just the selling of the fish itself that's taxed, not necessarily the harvest of the fish, correct?
3: That's correct. Okay. And that would always be the case anyway. That's in most communities, the selling was interpreted to be when the fish went from the individual boat to the tender. Mm-hmm. In our case, we're interpreting it to be the sale is occurring from the tender to
4: the processor. And a point of clarification on top of what Mayor Ruby said, when the local option vote came down, there were two things proposed. One was the annexation. The second was the fish tax. And when the annexation was eliminated, that eliminated the severance portion of the fish tax process. What remained was the use and the raw fish sale. So there were three mechanisms in place. Only one has been removed.
2: So you could have fish taxed this entire time. You just haven't been.
3: Right.
2: Right.
3: Because we just didn't realize that we still had the authority to do that.
2: Yeah. What brought this back up to the surface now? Why, like, over a decade later?
4: Well, to be perfectly honest, I, from my standpoint, kind of never stopped bringing it up. Mm. It's funny, when locals would move to Dillingham over the past decade and they would see the lack of funding for community resources, the question would always come up, well, why does Dillingham not just impose a fish tax? And these talks have happened even in recent years, since I've been a city employee. And I would often joke back to them, well, we do have one, we just don't enforce it.

0: things you'll hear people argue that are supporters of this. The tax is really no more than is already being levied in other districts. Mm-hmm. The Lake and Pin Borough and Bristol Bay Borough both have fish taxes, and in fact, many of their communities have fish taxes as well on top of that. And
1: to Mayor Ruby's point, there are several options in place for our local fishermen who are taxed by this fish tax. One of them is it goes towards their property tax, for instance. The other mechanism in place is a refund of their raw fish taxes paid if they fall into the low income.
2: So there is a refund for the fish tax as well?
1: Yes, there are two options in place. One, if you pay real property, or other, if you fall under low income, it can be rebated.
2: All this new money you guys are going to be getting from the fish tax, where is that going to be going, and what is that going to be doing for Dillingham?
0: Well, in the this year and in the last few years, the city of Dillingham has had to budget from our fund balance, and that kind of, in essence, that's a way of saying we're funding the city out of savings, but we've been able to reduce that for what we expect to be the next year, so we're not pulling as much out of our savings, but this fish tax would just go to support city services in general and hopefully allow us to keep operating without having to make major cuts. You know, right now the city does provide support for the school. That's something a lot of people are aware of. But we also support, you know, the water and sewer, public works, fire rescue, the harbor, library, senior citizen center. And almost all of those services are funded by local taxes. This fish tax would really contribute towards continuing to support those services.
2: Well, thank you, guys.
0: Yeah, thank you.
1: Thank you.
3: That was Dillingham Mayor Alice Ruby and the city planner Chris Maines. For more information, visit the Dillingham City website. Note that processors and buyers must register within 10 days of receiving notice, and fishermen are reminded to keep copies of all fish tickets. Folks on the water know that there's something special to the sockeye shimmer. One drift fisher on the water has been focused on how to take that shimmer home. Morgan Edminster fishes Bristol Bay by summer and makes jewelry the rest of the year with an unusual medium, wild salmon skin. I spoke with Morgan to learn more about her process. Hi, Morgan. Thanks so much for taking the time to chat today.
4: Yeah, of course. Happy to be here.
3: And how's the start of your fishing season going?
4: Oh, so far, so good. We're having some just like waiting time in Igigik, but it's really good to see the whole fleet out here and hear about fish in Gashik. And then there was a good little start here in Igigik a couple days ago. I'm just looking forward to getting some more fish in all the districts.
3: And so you make jewelry from salmon skin. How did you start making jewelry with this medium?
4: I've been fishing since I was 8. I used to commercial fish in Area M with my dad, and we had a lot of downtime. I was like 10 years old when I first started, and I was just always like, the salmon are so amazing for so many different reasons, but also just like their beauty is incredible to me, and like just their shimmeriness, and I always wanted to figure out how to preserve it. So when I was little, I tried all these different techniques, and I just wanted to bring it home because they're just magnificent as soon as they get out of the water, and then that color always changes. It doesn't hold.
3: And where do you source your skins from?
4: We're pretty lucky that the company I work for, Leader Creek, they save skins for us from the product that is made into like fish burger. So it's pretty great because otherwise, like, all of that would be discarded, and it was being discarded like prior to our asking of it.
3: Can you walk me through the process of getting the form that you get the skin from Leader Creek into a finished piece of jewelry?
4: The skin typically is like in portions because they're using like number twos and number threes. You know, number ones are fish that are going to be a beautiful fillet at Whole Foods, Costco, or wherever. So we kind of get like the pieces that have been like chewed on by a seal or stretched on by a seal. And so they have this awesome machine that makes pieces, and then we just

0: get boxes of skin from them. It has some meat on it, and so when we bring it home, we thaw it out and we scrape it, and then so it gets cured in the sun, and then we epoxy it, and then wait a couple of days for it to dry. And at this point, I have a team of two other gals that make the jewelry with me, and we're working year round.
1: And how do you dye the skins, or which stage in the process do you dye the skins?
0: Once we get out all of the meat and all of the scales, we wash it up really good, and then we just use natural dyes to dye the skin. And that is really like where the art comes into play. I feel like every single batch dyes up differently, and sometimes I'm not very happy with the outcome, and it's still something that like I don't have down to perfection, and I'm still learning.
1: And where can people find your work?
0: We sell online at beyondoceanak.com, and we sell at many places in Alaska. The biggest place right now is at REI in Anchorage, but we also sell with Nomar and Homer and Salmon Sisters, like fish shop.
1: You talked about this earlier a little bit with especially how you got your start doing this, but you're a drift fisher in Bristol Bay, and your medium for your art is fish from Bristol Bay. Can you talk about that connection and how your jewelry work in the off season ties into the Bristol Bay fishery?
0: So for us, like, salmon has been what has sustained me my entire life. Food, roof over our head. The jewelry for us is definitely with the mission to promote our salmon and have people think about their experience in Alaska, what it means to be here and be taking care of our oceans as well as stewarding the lands that sustain salmon so that we can continue to live the wonderful lifestyle that we love out here and take care of them.
1: I really appreciate you sharing about your artistic process, and good luck on the water this season.
0: Oh, thank you so much. Yeah, we're definitely looking forward to it. It's going to be a good one. We'll see. Maybe fast and furious.
1: That was Morgan Edminster, commercial drift fisher and jewelry maker. You can find her salmon skin jewelry at beyondoceanak.com. After a short break, we'll be back with the marine weather forecast for Bristol Bay.
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0: for your tides tonight at Clark's Point in the Nooshiggak. Low tide will be at 10.03 p.m. at 1.11 feet, and high tide at 5.01 a.m. at 19.70 feet. In the Naknek River, that low tide will be at 10.34 p.m. at negative 0.18 feet, and the high tide at 4.13 a.m. at 18.83 feet. And in the Agagic River entrance, low tide will be at 8.58 p.m. at negative 0.47 feet, and the high tide at 4.14 a.m. at 18.09 feet. And for the marine forecast, in Bristol Bay tonight, a southwest wind at 20 knots, seas at 5 feet. And Tuesday, a southwest wind at 10 knots, becoming east in the afternoon, seas at 3 feet. Port Hyde to Cape Chichagof. Tonight, a southwest wind at 20 knots, seas at 4 feet. And Tuesday, a south wind at 10 knots, becoming northeast in the afternoon, seas at 3 feet. And Cape Chichagof to Cape Pierce. Tonight, a west wind at 20 knots, seas at 4 feet. And Tuesday, a west wind at 10 knots, seas at 2 feet. And that's it for your marine forecast. Stay safe out there, Bristol Bay.
1: We have one message to the fleet tonight, to Captain Brent Caffey on the fishing vessel Independence. Hey, Snookums, hope fishing is going well. Did the Raspberry Delight scented satin pillowcase work out okay? I'm sorry you couldn't find the mango one. You might have left it at the spa you went to before heading out to the bay. Or it might be packed in the same bag as the Clementine Mango Starfruit Kombucha body spray you love so much. Anywho, look there, but just in case, Matt Hakela on the Buckshot's Point might have something with that scent. His wife says he gets that scent in a body lotion, and he buys it by the case. Okay, I'm off to reorganize your shop. Say hi to the crew. Love, Montana Chick. P.S. Someone stopped by asking about buying your 1978 Bronco. I told them to come back tomorrow so we could discuss it. I couldn't believe their offer. I told them you wouldn't be interested in that much money and would more than likely want to donate it since it's so old. If you'd like to send a message to the fleet, get in touch or share some perspective, give us a call at 842-5281 or send an email to fish@kdlg.org. 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
1: In most cities, New Year's Day might involve sleeping in and nursing a hangover. But in Philly, the party not only continues, it gets even bigger with the annual Mummers Parade. Coming up, for a sense of place, Philly, you're visiting a Mummers Clubhouse to meet the Woodland String Band. You'll learn how this tradition began.
2: It all started with really ringing in the New Year. 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
1: 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I'm Rena Duras and this is World Cafe.
4: Live from NPR News, I'm Giles Snyder. One more opinion for the U.S. Supreme Court. The court is to release its final four tomorrow, including on President Trump's attempt to restrict birthright citizenship. Trump says he'll accept the court's decision even if it goes against him, but as NPR's Franco Ordonez reports, Trump says such a decision would be bad for the country.
5: In a major test for the 14th Amendment, the Supreme Court is expected to announce Tuesday whether Trump's restrictions on birthright citizenship can stand. The 14th Amendment has long been interpreted to guarantee citizenship on all those born on U.S. soil. At the White House, Trump struck a somber tone about the pending court decision.
6: Well, I guess I have to accept it's the Supreme Court, so I'll accept. I think it's very bad for our nation. We're the only nation that does it.
5: Actually, according to the Pew Research Center, 32 other countries around the world have similar birthright citizenship laws. The president has not been shy about his feelings, though, pressing justices to back him and even attending a high court hearing on the case. Franco Ordonez, NPR News. The White House.
4: Other cases left to be decided include state laws banning transgender athletes from competing on girls' and women's school sports teams and a Republican campaign finance challenge. President Trump says he has not decided whether he'll sign a bipartisan housing bill. NPR's Stephen Pasaha reports.
7: Speaking with reporters in the Oval Office, President Trump dismissed the housing bill as unimportant.
6: Big deal. It's a yawn. Some people say it's wonderful. To me, compared to the Save America Act, just about everything is a big yawn.
7: The Save America Act is Trump's election overhaul bill that would mandate strict proof of citizenship requirements. Trump said last week he wants that bill passed first. Republicans and Democrats in Congress overwhelmingly voted in favor of the housing bill last week. The legislation aims to encourage home building across the country to lower costs. Stephen Pasaha, NPR News.
4: Little is known about what led to the deaths of three wildland firefighters over the weekend. Colorado Public Radio's Tom Hess reports that officials are declining to speculate pending an investigation as a wildfire continues to burn uncontained on the Colorado-Utah border.
8: U.S. Wildland Fire Chief Brian Fennessy spoke to reporters in western Colorado Monday after three firefighters were killed while responding to the Snyder Fire. Tennessee says he does not think responders were being careless.
9: It's too premature to even speculate on whether they should have been there or not. I will say that the fact that they were there was, I'm 100% sure, based on good decision making.
8: Two other firefighters were injured over the weekend. They remain hospitalized in stable conditions. For NPR News, I'm Tom Hess in Fruita, Colorado.
4: And you're listening to NPR News. The heat wave that has the Midwest sweltering is poised to move eastward. Some of the worst conditions expected Thursday and Friday in the Ohio Valley, the Mid-Atlantic region, and the Northeast. Temperatures are forecast to be in the 90s with heat index values expected to exceed 100 degrees. Human-caused climate change leading to longer and more intense heat waves globally. In May of last year, Secretary of State Marco Rubio testified before Congress about the termination of USAID. He said, in his words, "No children are dying on my watch." But there are those who dispute that claim, as Ari Daniel reports.
10: Last August in Nairobi, Kenya, 16-year-old Purity Wamboi fell ill. It took weeks before she was diagnosed with tuberculosis. By this point, the infection had taken its toll. She passed away within days. There had been numerous community health workers visiting families where they may have caught Purity's TB sooner. But Tabitha Mugweru, one of those health workers, says they were paid with funds that came from USAID.
11: Most of them stopped working when USAID withdrew their support.
10: Had they reached Purity earlier, she says maybe the teenage girl would still be alive. The State Department told NPR in a statement that the Trump administration has a new aid agreement with Kenya that supports, in part, TB programs. For NPR News, I'm Ari Daniel.
4: The major stock markets in Asia are mixed in Tuesday trading. Japan's benchmark is advancing, although the Nikkei has given back some of its early gains. I'm Giles Snyder, NPR News.
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15: This is World Cafe. I'm Raina Durrett. Hear that? That is the sound of New Year's Day in Philadelphia as the annual Mummers Parade makes its way through the city. It's a parade of 10,000 revelers. There are wild costumes, massive sets, and bringing the music, string bands. There are 14 string bands that play and compete in the Mummers Parade, performing elaborate five-minute routines. And 5 minutes might sound short, but it's something they've prepared all year for. For our Sense of Place Philadelphia series, join me as we step inside a Mummers clubhouse where the Woodland String Band is working on their 2027 show.
16: I am George Bowser IV. I'm captain of the Woodland String Band.
17: I'm George Bowser III. I'm the theme chair and fundraising chairman.
18: So I'm AJ Ford, and I am the music director of the Woodland String Band.
15: The Mummers Parade is a tradition and sound unique to Philadelphia.
2: So it all started with really ringing in the new year. People would literally go around with pots and pans and they would sing a song ringing in the new year.
15: Since it started in 1901, it's gone way beyond pots and pans.
18: It has evolved from just having stringed instruments with, you know, banjos, mandolins, guitars, things like that. Eventually in, I want to say, the 1920s, 1930s, they added in some woodwind instruments like saxophones and things. And now, you know, 125 years later, we have this mobile Broadway show that you see today.
15: When AJ says mobile Broadway show, he is not kidding. Woodland String Band has 67 men dancing in ornate, intricate costumes, with another 30 to 50 people assisting with movable props and costume changes. The whole production moves down the 1.5-mile official parade route with periodic stops to entertain the crowd along the way.
2: My first year, actually, as captain, I wore two different costumes. So I had to completely take off my one costume and put on this whole other, like it was almost a dress. I took it off and put on pants, a jacket, a hat, changed my shoes. So there was like four or five people. They actually, I think, even picked me up and helped me, like, just to get it done faster.
17: That's normally the first question everybody asks when you say you're wearing this suit. How big's the hat? How big's the hat? Is my neck going to hurt at the end of the day?
1: Is it better to have a humongous wide hat or a very tall hat?
17: Well, best to have a small hat.
18: I still, to this day, find hay in the trunk of my car, in the middle of my saxophone somewhere. And, you know, we can you always know where a mummer has been because there's always a jewel, a sequin, a feather, just something behind us. Because we're not always the best at cleaning up after ourselves.
1: It is true that, like, I just look down and there's just glitter everywhere.
18: Mm-hmm. Oh, it's, I mean, these floors, I think, are only 3 years old, and there's a layer of dust and glitter.
15: The clubhouse is a multi-purpose space. It's where the men practice and hang out. They also each have a locker for their costume upstairs. And each year, each string band picks a new theme for their performance, which means new music and new costumes.
18: Right now, we're just prepping our 2027 theme of doing a barnyard farm theme. So there's a lot of your traditional, you know, turkey in the straw and down on the farm and the Green Acres theme and songs like that that are very run-of-the-mill that you picture whenever you think of a farm theme. But we're also trying to think out of the box with, you know, visual gimmicks and songs that we can put to it. And one of the songs, for instance, that has never been played by a string band was Kenny Chesney's She Thinks My Tractor's Sexy. We took that song, we're like, man, what can we do with that?

0: AJ's road to becoming the musical director started when he was a kid. He remembers his first parade.
1: Oh my gosh, I can even feel the butterflies just thinking about it. But funny enough, so since the Woodland String Band is an all-male fraternal band, we have all men in the band, and back in 2000 we did an angel theme, and a couple of us young guys, they dressed us up as cherubs. So about a week before New Year's Day, they said, oh yeah, by the way, that hat that you have, yeah, you're not wearing that, you're gonna wear this blonde wig. And apparently I pulled off a girl really well, because, you know, going down Broad Street, everyone was, hey, are you okay? Do you need a hand with anything? Do you need to use the bathroom? And I was just like, yeah, sure, okay.
0: George IV, son of George III, first joined another popular, very successful string band called Quaker City. His dad was a member of that band when he was little, and just like his dad, he learned to play the banjo.
2: I think I took my first lesson when I was like 9 or 10 years old. And at the time, I was playing sports and this and that, so it kind of fell to a backseat. But I knew being a Quaker, I really needed to like work on it, and I wanted. This was so important in my life. But as I played more and more sports, I kind of like put on the back burner. And I'm maybe not the best banjo player. And we always joke that that's why they made me captain, because they didn't want to have me play banjo anymore.
0: And AJ was also following in his father's footsteps.
1: My dad started as a mummer back in the mid-'80s. Then came over to Woodland in the summer of 86. And then I started out as a little helper marshal at the age of 8. Back in 2000, I wore my first costume. I've been wearing a costume ever since.
0: When you're a mummer, getting your first costume is called taking a suit. It's when you move from being behind the scenes, helping out as a marshal, to being part of the parade as a performer. It's a big moment. George IV took his first suit at Woodland when he was only 13 years old.
2: Growing up, I helped when I was a small child. I helped with the band as a marshal. And marshals are very important, so don't take that the wrong way, that it is a big step up. But you're behind the scenes, right? So no one knows if you mess up. Yeah, the prop messes up or confetti messes up. Yeah, it is a big deal because everything is very important to the show. But when you're in a costume and out front, if you mess up, your face is right there. Everyone sees it's you. I remember my first year going up and seeing the bright lights of Broad Street and the judging area, and remembering the pressure that kind of fell down on me. Even being a theater kid growing up and doing shows, this is it. One chance. You practice all year long for 4 minutes and 30 seconds in front of the judges.
0: There's a special ritual to mark just how big a deal it is.
2: Whether you're a marshal or in costume, we try to paint everyone's slippers golden, like golden slipper is a mummer's term. And our last parade of the year, we'll go down Second Street and we'll spray paint all our new members taking their first shoot or doing their first parade with us. We'll spray paint their shoes gold, because it is a very important moment in a mummer's life.
0: His first parade as captain was special for George IV and for his dad, who marched behind him.
3: Once he became captain, a lot. It's hard to put in words, because you're proud. You see all the work he puts into it. And coming from our situation and our hobby, it's something that you don't get to do too often. Not many people get to walk behind their son as a captain, and I've done it for the last five years now, and I take it as an honor.
0: While the band does a few smaller performances throughout the year, New Year's Day is the big show. That parade is a celebration and a competition, with both the string bands and their captains being ranked and hopefully awarded. There's a lot of energy building up to this day. They've had a whole year preparing for this one performance, and the day of the parade starts early.
2: So New Year's Day is, to simply put it, it's kind of chaotic. We come in the morning about like 5 a.m., maybe sometime between 5 and 6 to get our makeup done. And then that's, you know, the more relaxing part. We kind of play some music in the locker room. Everyone's kind of having a good time. We have some breakfast stuff. But as that gets done, we get out our instruments. We start warming up musically. We'll do our toast for the day, Hall of Fame inductions. And then we play our routine. And as a captain and dancers, we go outside. We'll even do the dance and everything, just to try to get warmed up and mentally prepared.
0: And when you finally do get in front of the judges' stand, it can be intense.
3: It's astonishing how bright the lights are when you get in front of the judges. It's just, they're blaring. We talk to a lot of people about, you know, just don't worry about the lights. Just stay focused and do what you need to do, because it's different being in front of the judges. I would like a lot of people to experience it. Playing music in front of, there's probably about 3,000, 4,000 people around just in that area, and you're doing entertaining them for really nothing. You don't get money. it's just for honor and bragging rights now.
0: While some bands get awards quite often, Quaker City, for instance, has won 23 times, Woodland String Band has only won first place as a band once in their 100-year history. And that was in 2012. George IV was 15, and it was only his second year marching in costume.
2: I remember we got done, because sometimes back years ago, they would get the results out maybe a little faster. Things were a little bit delayed as well with us. We were getting on our buses, and we were sitting there for a minute, and we were wondering what was going on. And next thing you know, they told us to get off the buses, and we were like, why would we be getting off the bus? And like I said, I'm 15, I had no idea what's going on. And we're all huddled around, and next thing you know, we were told we won, and it was just pure chaos. It was awesome.
0: His dad, the elder George, has won 9 times.
3: Even though I've won first many times, I'll say my fondest memory is walking by my son the first year. I also, I hold the record for dressing as a girl the most. When I was young, I was slim and thin, so I was dressed as a girl. Almost every year, I played Dolly, I played Carmen Miranda, a girl monkey, you name it, I've done it. I still hold the record. It's a Quizzo question with a guy that does Quizzo.
0: Oh, and if you're not from Philly, Quizzo is what Philadelphians call bar trivia. Now, each year is a new chance for the band to focus on improving their craft. They may all be volunteers doing this in their spare time, but they take what they're doing very seriously. And as soon as New Year's Day is over, planning for next year begins.
2: So normally the Tuesday after we review the tape, so the judges, they'll record themselves talking. So everyone in the band will get to listen to those tapes, and they'll have an opportunity to ask the people in charge of music and in charge of the show, hey, why did the judge think that? Do you think that was your fault? Do you think that was our fault? Like what went wrong, and what can we do to fix these things? So it's a kind of constructive thing. So that's the week after. Really, the day after, we're kind of already starting on the next year. But I like to take like a week or so to myself and kind of recuperate. I can only imagine everyone else, because we're all, as much as I may be stressed with my role, I know it's a lot for everyone to be out there. And it's a lot of work. We're rehearsing Tuesday and Sunday from October on.
0: Between meetings, practicing, the one-off events they do year-round, and all the other prep that goes into the parade, the band is together a lot. Their bond goes beyond rehearsing.
3: Everybody, family, like everybody here, I consider this like one big frat. I'd do anything for most of the guys here. You know, they call and say, hey, my toilet back. All right, hold on. And you drop what you're doing and you go over and help them with their toilet, or you help them with something else that broke.
0: That feeling of community is something the next generation, men like AJ, really value too.
4: What is your favorite part of doing this?
5: Honestly, you know what? All the guys in the band, they're just extended family at this point. I have older guys that I see as second father figures. You know, some of the older guys are kind of like grandfatherly figures. And all these guys are, you know, I'd go to bat for any one of them. You know everyone's wife, you know everyone's kids, and it's just a real big family, and that's the best part of it for me.
6: I'll count you in, ready? One, two, three, four.
0: For the Mummers, it's a family. And for 125 years in Philly, the crowds have kept on coming out to celebrate the new year together at the Mummers Parade, turning it into one big citywide family party.
2: I think live music is such a huge thing that, I mean, if you were just going to a bar on a Saturday night and they have a DJ just playing some songs, or they have a band playing live music, it's such a huge difference. I think that's what keeps us alive, right, is people wanting to see and hear live music. And our shows can be a bit much. They're so, I like I described it earlier, it's a Broadway show with instruments in a way. And I think it is so unique and different. People enjoy live music and the costumes, and it sets us apart from anyone else.
0: I can promise you that if you ever happen to be in Philadelphia on New Year's Day, there's absolutely nothing in the world quite like it.

Thank you so much to George Bowser IV, George Bowser III, A.J. Ford, and the entire Woodland String Band for letting us into their clubhouse for our Sense of Place Philadelphia series. What you heard at the end there is the band that night rehearsing the song Working My Way Back to You by The Spinners. You've got more Philly coming up right after this on World Cafe.

Welcome back to World Cafe. I'm Marina Duris, continuing our Sense of Place Philadelphia series today with a vintage World Cafe session from 2004 with Philly-raised artist Amos Lee. Amos played a ton around the city as he was coming up before he got noticed by Blue Note Records, who released his first 5 albums. This interview with original World Cafe host David Dye was recorded just a few months before Amos Lee released his self-titled debut, which was produced by Nora Jones bassist Lee Alexander and included her and members of her band. It is the album that launched his career. The session begins with a live version of the song Arms of a Woman. It's Amos Lee live for World Cafe.

0: He was Lee, in the arms of a woman. I'm glad you began with that song. Not only do I love it, but I read something about you somewhere which rang true for me, that some of these songs you're coming up with now are things that could have been covered by, Otis Redding could have done that. No doubt about it.
1: That would have been cool.
0: Yeah, would have been great. Do you remember writing that?
1: Not really, man. To be honest with you, it's weird. That's one song I don't really remember much of.
0: Wow.
1: Yeah, it's kind of strange.
0: Wow.
1: I used to, when I was in South Carolina, I wrote that one when I was down there. And I used to have this little baby tape recorder that I still kind of have. And I just would wake up and record songs and stuff like that. And that particular tune must have just happened one day when I was making breakfast or something.
0: You were in a dream state or something.
1: Yeah, well, I usually am, but that one I don't remember.
0: First things I heard about you is, Amos Lee's up here from South Carolina, but that's not the whole story. You started out here. I guess you grew up in Philly and then moved out to New Jersey. What were you like in high school?
1: I was a total nobody geek.
0: Really?
1: Yeah, completely. I wasn't even as cool as a geek is.
0: Yeah?
1: Like, nobody even knew I was there. I kind of was a locker.
0: Did you play? I read something about you played basketball, or was that like on the school team, or just played?
1: I was on the team, but I didn't play very much. But I was on the team. I love basketball. It's like my first love.
0: Right.
1: Even more so than music, really.
0: Ooh.
1: I know, it's kind of scary.
0: Yeah.
1: But I'm terrible at it, so that's good for music.
0: So you went to South Carolina to go to school, and you actually, when did you start playing music?
1: I was about 20.
0: Mm-hmm.
1: I started a little earlier than that, but I didn't really start playing until I was maybe 19 or 20 years old. Started writing right away. You know,
0: really?
1: I got a guitar. Yeah, I learned a couple chords and I just started writing tunes. You know, my first song was like, "It's so hard to be in love, never knowing what the other's thinking of." You know, it's like, whatever.
0: It's true.
1: It is sort of true, but damn.
0: And did you write in the same kind of style then, or did it change up?
1: It's changed a bit.

0: I've always, the first person I ever really listened to was John Prine. So I always have a little bit of that kind of in my girdle, as they say in the old folks' homes.
1: But you don't use those chord changes anymore.
0: Not as much. I mean, I do. Use them quite a bit. I mean, my favorite chord is G.
1: Uh-huh.
0: And a lot of his songs are in G, so.
1: All right, they're in there.
0: They're right on in.
1: Well, all right, we need some more music. What do you want to do next?
0: We're going to do this song called Keep It Loose and Keep It Tight.

Keep It Loose, Keep It Tight, performed live for the World Cafe by Amos Lee. You just heard an encore of our 2004 session with him and original host David Dye, recorded just a few months before Amos released his self-titled debut. We re-aired that as part of our ongoing Sense of Place Philadelphia series. One of the biggest stars to ever come visit Philadelphia to record a record next on World Cafe.

When word got out that David Bowie was recording at Philly's Sigma Sound Studios in 1974, tons of young fans showed up and waited outside all night while he was working. At the end, he got snacks and invited them in to listen to what he'd been up to, which included this next song. Wouldn't this be so cool? On World Cafe, I'm Raina. Here's David Bowie, Young Americans.

0: Recorded in 1978 at Philadelphia's Sigma Sound Studios, McFadden and Whitehead ain't no stopping us now. And they're right. Our Sense of Place Philadelphia series is underway, and it keeps going all week long. 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I'll also be posting my own pictures on Instagram at rahrahraina, R-A-H-R-A-H-R-A-I-N-A. Thank you again to the Woodland String Band and World Cafe senior producer Kimberly Knob for her work on that session, and to the Wincote Foundation, who support Sense of Place. We produce this show at WXPN at the University of Pennsylvania in Philadelphia. I'm Raina Duras. 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

0: and the Nushagak section will close as scheduled at 10 p.m. Monday, June 29. Commercial fishing with set gill nets will open in the Nushagak section of the Nushagak District from 1:30 a.m. until 11 a.m. Tuesday, June 30, a 9.5-hour opening. Commercial fishing with drift gill nets will open in the Nushagak District from 5 a.m. until 11 a.m. Tuesday, June 30, a 6-hour opening. Commercial fishing with set gill nets in the Agushik section of the Nushagak District is extended for 25 hours from 4:30 a.m. Tuesday, June 30, until 5:30 a.m. Wednesday, July 1st. Commercial fishing in the Wood River Special Harvest Area is extended from 2 p.m. Tuesday, June 30, until 3 p.m. Wednesday, July 1st. This has been the Alaska Department of Fish and Game in Dillingham.
1: This is the Alaska Department of Fish and Game in King Salmon with an announcement for permit holders in the Naknek, Kwajak, Igigik, and Ugashik districts. The time is 3 p.m. and the date is Monday, June 29th. In the Naknek, Kwajak district, the Naknek River total escapement is 172,000. The Kwajak River total escapement is 140,000. And the Kwajak in-river estimate is 350,000 fish. Harvest on June 28th was 135,000. The allocation stands at 45% drift, 31% Naknek set, and 24% Kwajak set. The Naknek Kwajak district will open to both drift and set gillnet gear for a 6-hour period from 1 p.m. until 7 p.m. on Tuesday, June 30th. In the Igigik district, total escapement is 390,000 and the in-river estimate is 50,000 fish. Harvest on June 28th was 489,000 fish. The Igigik district will open to commercial fishing with drift gillnet gear for 5 hours from 11:30 p.m. Monday, June 29th until 4:30 a.m. on Tuesday, June 30th. And again for 5 hours from 11:45 a.m. until 4:45 p.m. on Tuesday, June 30th. Commercial fishing with set gillnet gear will open for 8 hours from 11:30 p.m. Monday, June 29th until 7:30 a.m. on Tuesday, June 30th. And then again for 8 hours from 11:45 a.m. until 7:45 p.m. on Tuesday, June 30th. In the Ugashik District, total escapement is 4,000. In-river test fish indices show a large amount of passage into the river, which has yet to reach the counting tower. The harvest on June 28th was 260,000 fish. The Ugashik District will open a commercial fishing with drift gillnet gear for 8 hours from 11 a.m. until 7 p.m. on Tuesday, June 30th. Commercial fishing with set gillnet gear will open for 12 hours from 11 a.m. until 11 p.m. on Tuesday, June 30th. Permit holders in the Naknek, Kwajak, Igigik, and Ugashik districts should stand by at 3 p.m. on Tuesday, June 30th for the next possible announcement. This has been the Alaska Department of Fish and Game in King Salmon.
0: This is the Alaska Department of Fish and Game in Dillingham with an announcement regarding sport fishing in the Wood River drainage. This is Sport Fish Announcement 4, issued Monday, June 29th, effective 12:01 a.m. Tuesday, June 30th. In all waters of the Wood River drainage, the bag and possession limit for sockeye salmon is increased to 10 fish. This has been the Alaska Department of Fish and Game in Dillingham. This is the Alaska Department of Fish and Game in Dillingham with an announcement regarding sport fishing in the Nishigak-Milchatna River drainage. This is Sport Fish Announcement 3, issued Monday, June 29th, effective 12:01 a.m. Tuesday, June 30th. In all waters of the Nishigak-Milchatna drainage, the bag and possession limit for sockeye salmon is increased to 10 fish. This has been the Alaska Department of Fish and Game in Dillingham.
2: Japanese Breakfast's 2021 album, Jubilee, bursts with a joy that contrasted with her previous work, which often explored themes of grief and pain. And for Michelle Zauner, the mastermind behind Japanese Breakfast, that was a welcome change.
3: There's this sort of sad indie girl stereotype that I feel like I was kind of butting up against, and that was really an exciting thing for me.
2: For For our Sense of Place Philly series, we're revisiting our session with Japanese Breakfast from around the time that breakthrough album was released and around the time of her release of her memoir, Crying in H Mart, where she writes about growing up as Korean-American.
3: I had a lot of anxiety about what people assumed about me because of my race, and I would do certain things to kind of cover them up and not draw more attention to them.
2: You'll hear that conversation and a live performance from Michelle Zahner, Japanese Breakfast, today. I'm Raina Duris. It's an Encore World Cafe. I once saw this band stop traffic in Philly because they played a live impromptu show outside of a bar, which, if you've ever been to Philly, pretty gutsy thing to do. Here they are playing live at the Salt Shed in Chicago. It's Mount Joy. Rearrange Us.

Hi, I'm Rena Duris. This is World Cafe. For our Sense of Place Philadelphia series, we're reaching back to the archives for an encore from Japanese Breakfast. Japanese Breakfast's Michelle Zauner spent many of the band's formative years in Philly. This interview was recorded in 2021 around the time of the release of her breakthrough album, Jubilee, a joyful sonic departure from her earlier, darker songwriting themes. At the time of this session, she was also a freshly minted New York Times best-selling author, thanks to her deeply moving and insightful memoir, Crying in H Mart. She joined me to talk about all of that and to perform live. Our conversation is in just a moment, but first, Japanese Breakfast with B Sweet, live for World Cafe.

0: That was Japanese Breakfast performing Be Sweet in front of a live virtual audience. That song is from the new album Jubilee, and I am joined by Michelle Zauner of Japanese Breakfast today. I'm so happy to have you, Michelle. Welcome back to the World Cafe.
1: Thank you so much for having us. We are so thrilled.
0: That song that we just heard, Be Sweet, when you started writing that song for Jubilee, your intention at first was to sell it to someone else to perform, but then you ended up keeping it for yourself. So who or what kind of artist were you thinking might perform that song originally?
1: Yeah, I was in LA in 2018 in February. It was after a tour that we did with J-Som and Hand Habits, and I got together with Jack Tatum of Wild Nothing, and oftentimes your publishing will lie to you and say, you know, Jack loves Japanese Breakfast and really wants help writing his new record. And then to Jack, they'll say, oh, Japanese Breakfast just loves Wild Nothing and she really needs help writing her new record. And so when we got together in the studio, we were like, so you need help with your new record? And we're both like, I'm not writing a record. And so we were like, well, let's just write a pop song and maybe we can sell it to someone. And I think that was a really cool thing because it helped me sort of unlock maybe my inner diva. I feel like there's a very sassy performance that sort of accompanies it, and vocal runs that I wouldn't normally attempt. I just love the song so much that I asked to keep it, and Jack was stoked that I wanted it.
0: Jubilee is your third album as Japanese Breakfast, and you've talked a bit about what the third album means for an artist. And, you know, you've got the debut album, then there's the second one where people worry about the sophomore slump. For you, what did it mean getting to your third album?
1: I think that by the time that you get to a

0: I also thought a lot about the visual context of the three records. Psychopomp is this sort of melancholy sky blue, and Soft Sounds is really dark red and black color. And so I knew that for this new album, visually, and I think that sort of made its way into the sonic realm, was going to be a lot warmer yellow orange tones and a more jubilant, happier kind of sound.
1: I'm speaking with Michelle Zauner of Japanese Breakfast today on World Cafe. Your last couple of albums have centered around grief in a lot of ways. Same with your memoir, which we'll get into in a few minutes. A lot of artists that I've talked to have said it's harder to write songs when you're happy. It's harder to write joyful songs. What was your experience with that?
0: Yeah, I think that was definitely a challenge. I mean, there's this sort of sad indie girl stereotype that I feel like I was kind of butting up against, and that was really an exciting thing for me. The songs aren't all happy songs, but I think that everyone knows what it's like to try to carve out joy in their lives. I mean, I think that's the human experience. You know, I was just really after that and in many different ways on the album.
1: The next song that we're going to hear you perform, I know, is one of your favorites from the record, Kokomo, Indiana. It's Kokomo IN on the album. First of all, I respect the fact that you have put a song out called Kokomo, Indiana, given that the Beach Boys have a song called Kokomo. Why Kokomo, Indiana? Why did you choose that place?
0: Yeah, so I wrote this song called Kokomo, Indiana, about a small town boy whose girlfriend is sort of leaving for this study abroad program in Australia, was this kind of narrative I had in my head. And I think it's just like a sweet teenage love song because, you know, it's been quite a few years since I've been in that situation myself. And I just loved the idea of that kind of, you know, real pure feeling. I think that's also another real theme on the record. I was telling my drummer, Craig Hendricks, who also produced the album, what it was about. And he was like, oh, it's like Evan, who is our label, was our project manager at Dead Oceans. And so I was like, it is like Evan. It's like my Evan fan fiction. And I texted Evan and I was like, it's about you. And, you know, since he's based in Bloomington, Indiana, where our label's based out of, I was like, it's like a small town boy in Bloomington, Indiana. It's about your teenage years. And he was like, but I didn't grow up in Bloomington. I grew up in Kokomo. And I was like, oh, that's even better. And so that's why I decided to title it Kokomo, Indiana. And it kind of felt fitting, too, that it's a sort of nod to the Beach Boys, because I feel like it's a similar sort of sentiment that they sing about often, like, wouldn't it be nice if we were older, and having these sort of longings for maturity in your youth.
1: Let's hear it right now. Here is Japanese Breakfast performing Kokomo, Indiana.

0: a little bit nervous. Now that book, Crying in H Mart, is out. It's a New York Times bestseller. So first of all, congratulations.
1: Thank you so much. It never gets old to hear.
0: It must be pretty exciting. But I would kind of imagine that it's also, you know, a little bit bittersweet. Because for those who haven't read the book, it takes us through your experience of losing your mother to cancer when you were 25 years old. And that experience, and you go over this in the book as well, was also the inspiration for your first album as Japanese Breakfast, your breakout album, Psychopomp. When you were writing Psychopomp, it was pretty soon after your mother's death that you were still kind of in that moment. But with this book, you've had a few years to reflect on it all. What was it like going back to revisit those feelings?
1: It depends on the feeling. I really loved revisiting some of what happens in the book, you know, and I think that one thing that helped me get through it was that the book sort of starts with my childhood and the real joys of having an immigrant parent and what my mother's character was like. And to sort of bring myself back into those moments and get to relive them, it was, you know, sort of the closest thing I could experience to being with my mom again in many ways. And so that was a real joy to write and relive. And then, of course, there was quite a bit of, you know, real agony, but was ultimately, I think, a real cathartic release to kind of bear those wounds and air those grievances about, you know, just like the trauma of caretaking and what it's like to watch someone you love, their health deteriorate. And those were certainly painful moments to revisit, but ultimately I feel a real relief now. I feel like I was sort of able to close a major chapter of my life and in this way that I didn't even anticipate until the book was released or published, I guess.
0: Were there things that you were able to explore differently as an author as opposed to as a musician?
1: Absolutely. I mean, you know, a record is probably less than 500 words, I would say, and this book is at least 80,000. And you know, a lot of Japanese Breakfast fans will notice that there are a lot of, you know, I'm sort of pulling from the same pool of memory in a lot of this, and sort of taking scenes that were touched on in different songs. And there was a real narrative there that, you know, I think you don't get to explore as deeply in music. There are sort of more impressionistic feelings, and so it was important for me to sort of dive deeper and try to understand the different perspectives at play and figure out what happened. You know, it was a real whirlwind 6 months watching my mom die, and I wanted to kind of recount that and make sense of it.
0: I'm speaking with Michelle Zauner of Japanese Breakfast on World Cafe. In the book, you go through your relationship to your mother and your grief largely through the lens of food, the Korean food that she cooked and that you then learned to cook. But there are also moments in the book where you relate to your mother through music. What kind of music did your mom listen to while you were growing up?
1: Well, she was just getting into Bruno Mars before she got sick. I remember she wanted to go to a Bruno Mars concert, and I just loved that. But, you know, she didn't really listen to that much music. She would like the sort of mom classics. She loved, you know, Babs like Barbra Streisand and Bruno Mars and Celine Dion and like those types of fun divas. She liked Bruce Springsteen. She thought he was a real American.
0: There is a scene. You're on the way home from a trip to the clinic. You put a song on for her.

0: necessary in that moment, and I think back on, you know, really fondly, and scenes like that were just so fun to remember and write.
1: Let's hear just a bit of Celine Dion and Barbra Streisand.
2: Tell him.
0: Please.

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1: 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It's your weekly hour of Pink Floyd. Craig Bailey, your host for an hour from the dark side of the moon, an hour of Pink Floyd. It's Floydian Slip every Friday night at 8 right here on KDLG Public Radio for Alaska's Bristol Bay.
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1: Welcome back to the Bristol Bay Fisheries Report. It's Monday, June 29th, 2026. I'm your host, Jessie Sheldon. A lot happened in the Nooshigak over the weekend, with around 1.8 million fish caught in the district and over 1 million sockeye counted swimming past the sonar, plus an additional push of nearly 7,000 king salmon just yesterday. Port Muller catch indices are down. The crew thinks this could be because of rough weather, but that it's too early to tell. The latest stock composition indicates that the Kwijak is the next big stop for salmon, with 25% of the sampled fish on their way there. All that and more coming up.

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1: Coming up tonight, we talk to the mayor and city planner about the new raw fish sales tax, what it will do for Dillingham, and how the setup for it has actually been here all along.
2: The question would always come up, well, why does Dillingham not just impose a fish tax? And I would often joke back to them, well, we do have one, we just don't enforce it.
1: Next up, we talk to drift fisher and jeweler Morgan Edminster on how she makes jewelry out of salmon skin.
3: I just wanted to bring it home because they're magnificent as soon as they get out of the water, and then that color always changes. It doesn't hold.
1: Those conversations and more coming up.

0: Here's KDLG's Ryan Berkowski with the numbers.
1: The baywide catch on Sunday was 1.8 million fish, bringing the cumulative catch to about 5.2 million sockeye, while the catch forecast sits at 32.3 million sockeye. Escaping yesterday was almost 1.5 million fish, bringing the run so far to 9.4 million fish, and the forecast this year expects a total run of 44.1 million sockeye. In the Nooshigak District, fleets caught 933,000 fish on Sunday for a total of 1.8 million sockeye, with an average drift delivery of 955 sockeye. The total run this season in the Nooshigak District is now 5.1 million fish. Their preseason run forecast is an 18.4 million run with a potential surplus of 13.9 million fish. The Nooshigak River sonar counted 787,000 sockeye on Sunday for a total of over 2 million sockeye up the Nooshigak so far, with another 93,000 fish past the sonar this morning. 6,700 Chinook passed the Nooshigak River sonar. Their total is about 17,200 fish so far this season. And 9,100 Chum passed the sonar for a total of 131,000 fish. The Nooshigak River is estimated to see an 11.1 million fish run this season, with an escapement goal range of 370,000 to 2.6 million fish. And the escapement goal range for king salmon in the Nooshigak River is 55,000 to 120,000 fish. The Wood River Tower crews counted 454,000 sockeye on Sunday, making their total count 1.2 million fish, plus another 68,500 sockeye past the tower as of 6 a.m. this morning. The Wood River is estimated to see a 6.4 million fish run this season, with an escapement goal range of 700,000 to 2.8 million fish. Agusha crews counted 15,800 fish yesterday for a total of 37,200 fish, with an additional 4,300 sockeye as of 6 a.m. this morning. They have an estimated run of 890,000 fish and an escapement goal range of 150,000 to 400,000 fish. And no fish were caught in Togiak the other day. Their total is 2,400 sockeye. And no Togiak escapement counts yet. They are scheduled to begin counting around July 4th. And the Togiak River's forecasted inshore sockeye run this season is 530,000 fish, with an escapement goal range of 120,000 to 270,000. 135,000 fish were caught in the Naknek-Quijack District. Their total catch is about 345,000 sockeye, with an average drift delivery of 393 sockeye. The Naknek Towers counted 83,100 fish yesterday, for a total of 155,000 so far. The Naknek River has an estimated inshore run of 3.9 million sockeye, and the escapement goal range is 800,000 to 2 million. Quijack crews counted just 59,700 fish, for a total of 72,000 so far. Their estimated run is 3.9 million fish, and their escapement goal range is at 2 million to 10 million. The Alagnac River's forecasted run is about 3.2 million sockeye, with an escapement goal of a minimum of 210,000 sockeye. The total run for Naknek-Quijack is at 922,000 fish. The preseason run forecast for the district is around 11 million fish, with a projected surplus of 6.2 million sockeye. 489,000 fish were caught yesterday in Igigik, with an average drift delivery of 954 sockeye, and their season total catch is just under 1.9 million sockeye. 50,100 spawners made it past the counting towers in Igigik yesterday, bringing the season's total escapement up to 364,000 fish so far. Their escapement goal range is 800,000 to 2 million fish. Overall, the total run for Igigik sits at 2.3 million sockeye, and the forecasted inshore run is for 8.9 million fish, with a potential surplus of 7.5 million for harvest. Ugashik crews hauled in 259,000 fish yesterday, Their season's catch is around 1.1 million sockeye. The forecast predicts a surplus of 4.3 million fish for harvest. 756 fish were counted passing by the Ugashik Towers, for a total escapement of 3,600. Their escapement goal range is 500,000 to 1.4 million sockeye. The Ugashik total run is 1.1 million so far, and the inshore run is forecasted at 5.2 million fish. As of 9 a.m. this morning, in Igigik, there are 443 permits on 311 boats. That will increase to 444 permits on 312 boats by Wednesday, and the number of D-boats will stay at 132. The Ugashik district has 209 permits on 142 boats, which will increase to 211 permits on 143 boats in the next 2 days. D-boats will go up from 67 to 68. In the Naknak-Kwijak district, there are now 186 permits on 146 boats. That will increase to 209 permits on 164 boats by Wednesday. D-boats will go from 40 to 45. In the Nooshigak, there are 708 permits on 501 boats. In the next 2 days, that will move up to 720 permits on 511 boats. D-boats will move up from 207 to 209. And the Togiak district has 19 permits on 19 boats, which will move up to 20 permits on 20 boats in the next 2 days. In total, baywide, there are 1,565 active permits on 1,119 boats and 446 D-boats. At the Chignik River Weir, 10,200 sockeye swam through the weir on Sunday for a season total of 283,000 sockeye. And over in Area M yesterday, fleets harvested 155,000 sockeye for a season total of 2.3 million sockeye, and 12 Chinook were caught. Their total season harvest is 1,300 Chinook thus far. Fleets caught 5,600 chum on Sunday for a total of 486,000 chum, and 9,000 pinks were caught, making their harvest 1.3 million, and one coho was caught on Sunday. Their total is 502. A total of 4.1 million salmon across all species have been caught in Area M so far this season. And now on to the Port Moeller test fishery. Over the weekend, Port Moeller's sixth stock composition was released, covering June 26th and 27th. The largest percentage of the fish sampled were swimming to the Kwijak River. 25% were headed there. About 21% of the sampled sockeye were swimming towards the Igigik River. An estimated 14% of the samplings were on their way to the Wood River, and another 14% to the Nooshigak. 11% are headed to the Ugashik, 7% to the Alaknak, 3% to the North Peninsula, 2% to the Kuskokwim, 2% to the Naknek, and less than 1% to the Ugushik and Togiak Rivers, respectively. Over the weekend, Port Moeller hit their highest daily catch index of the year so far, saying that an extremely early run is looking to be less likely. Although in yesterday's catch update, numbers were significantly down. But this may be a result of poor weather conditions rather than the run slowing down, but only time will tell. For Port Moeller catches on Sunday, no fish were caught at Stations 2 and 18. Station 4 caught 42 fish in the small net and 9 fish in the big net. That catch index is 90. Station 6 caught 32 fish in the small net and 35 fish in the big net. That catch index is 109. Station 8 caught 45 fish in the small net and 45 fish in the big net. That catch index is 154. Station 10 caught 3 fish in the small net and 8 fish in the big net. That catch index is 23. Station 12 caught 5 fish in the small net and 8 fish in the big net. That catch index is 28. Station 14 caught 2 fish in the small net and 2 fish in the big net. That catch index is 9. Station 16 caught 1 fish in the small net and 0 fish in the big net. That catch index is 2. Station 20 caught 1 fish in the small net and 0 fish in the big net. That catch index is 2. Station 22 caught 0 fish in the small net and one fish in the big net. That catch index is 2, and Station 24 caught 0 fish in the small net and 1 fish in the big net. That catch index is 2. Overall, the average catch index for Sunday was 35. The average length of fish caught in the small mesh was 510 millimeters and 528 millimeters for fish in the big mesh. And we're going to take a short break, but we'll be back with you here on the Bristol Bay Fisheries Report in just a moment.
2: And so...

0: support comes from the Bristol Bay Fishermen's Association, an association that supports all user groups of Bristol Bay commercial fishers by advocating at the Board of Fish, protecting watersheds, fleet pricing of insurance, and the timely reporting of sockeye prices paid to the fishing fleet.
1: Thanks for staying with us tonight. 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Our goal here at KDLG is to bring you the latest news on the Bristol Bay sockeye fishery. We want to hear from you, our listeners, about what topics you want to see covered on this season's fisheries report. Give us a call at the KDLG newsroom at 842-5281 or send an email to fish@kdlg.org. Hundreds of fishermen across Bristol Bay offload their catch at local processors in Dillingham, the main hub for the busy Nooshigak district. But of all the ports across the bay, Dillingham's holds something unique. For the past 12 years, the city has not enforced any raw fish sales tax whatsoever, missing out on millions of dollars. KDLG's Ryan Burkowski sat down with Alice Ruby, the mayor of Dillingham, and Chris Mainz, the city planner, to talk about what caused this tax hiatus and why it's back now.
2: Thank you both for joining me today. So as I understand it, Dillingham had a fish tax back in 2012, but it appears that that went away at some point. Can you talk to me about the story of the fish tax, where it went, and why it's back now?
3: We started in about 2003 doing feasibility work on annexation and the various options for what we might do. And by 2012, the city had proposed annexing the Nooshigak Fishing District, and the Dillingham voters approved it, and that put into effect a fish tax of 2%, right?
4: 2.5%.
3: And so we were able to levy that tax for a couple of years, and that was a it's a tax that is based on the harvest that occurs within the boundaries of the municipality. And then some neighboring communities jointly filed suit against the state. Their argument was that the state had allowed this annexation to occur under an incorrect process.
4: Yeah, that was their justification, that we went to a local option vote.
3: Right, and they felt that it should have been a legislative approach rather than local options. So the court did find in favor of the communities, so our annexation then was reversed. So what we've learned recently is that the city of Dillingham had never taken that fish tax off of our books. So even though we didn't have the district within our boundaries, the tax has always been there as an option for levying.
2: So it's just the selling of the fish itself that's taxed, not necessarily the harvest of the fish, correct?
3: That's correct. Okay. And that would always be the case anyway. That's in most communities, the selling was interpreted to be when the fish went from the individual boat to the tender. In our case, we're interpreting it to be the sale is occurring from the tender to
4: the processor. And a point of clarification on top of what Mayor Ruby said, when the local option vote came down, there were two things proposed. One was the annexation. The second was the fish tax. And when the annexation was eliminated, that eliminated the severance portion of the fish tax process. What remained was the use and the raw fish sale. So there were three mechanisms in place. Only one has been removed.
2: So you could have fish taxed this entire time. You just haven't been.
3: Right.
2: Right.
3: Because we just didn't realize that we still had the authority to do that.
2: Yeah. What brought this back up to the surface now? Why, like, over a decade later?
4: Well, to be perfectly honest, I, from my standpoint, kind of never stopped bringing it up. It's funny when locals would move to Dillingham over the past decade and they would see the lack of funding for community resources, the question would always come up, well, why does Dillingham not just impose a fish tax? And these talks have happened even in recent years since I've been a city employee. And I would often joke back to them, well, we do have one, we just don't enforce it.
2: So this is just a result of years of research on your part, Chris, to eventually figuring out, oh, it's been there the whole time.
4: That would be safe to say.
3: Yeah. And it's the tax is really, I think, one of the things you'll hear people argue that are supporters of this. The tax is really no more than is already being levied in other districts. Mm-hmm. The Lake and Pin Borough and Bristol Bay Borough both have fish taxes, and in fact, many of their communities have fish taxes as well on top of that. And
4: to Mayor Ruby's point, there are several options in place for our local fishermen who are taxed by this fish tax. One of them is it goes towards their property tax, for instance. The other mechanism in place is a refund of their raw fish taxes paid if they fall into the low income.
2: So there is a refund for the fish tax as well?
4: Yes, there are two options in place. One, if you pay real property, or other, if you fall under low income, it can be rebated.
2: All this new money you guys are going to be getting from the fish tax, where is that going to be going, and what is that going to be doing for Dillingham?
3: Well, in the this year and in the last few years, the city of Dillingham has had to budget from our fund balance, and that kind of, in essence, that's a way of saying we're funding the city out of savings. But we've been able to reduce that for what we expect to be the next year. So we're not pulling as much out of our savings. But this fish tax would just go to support city services in general and hopefully allow us to keep operating without having to make, major cuts. You know, right now the city does provide support for the school. That's something a lot of people are aware of. But we also support, the water and sewer, public works, fire rescue, the harbor, library, senior citizen center. And almost all of those services are funded by local taxes. This fish tax would really contribute towards continuing to support those services.
2: Well, thank you, guys.
3: Yeah, thank you.
4: Thank you.
1: That was Dillingham Mayor Alice Ruby and the city planner Chris Maines. For more information, visit the Dillingham City website. Note that processors and buyers must register within 10 days of receiving notice, and fishermen are reminded to keep copies of all fish tickets. Folks on the water know that there's something special to the sockeye shimmer. One drift fisher on the water has been focused on how to take that shimmer home. Morgan Edminster fishes Bristol Bay by summer and makes jewelry the rest of the year with an unusual medium, wild salmon skin. I spoke with Morgan to learn more about her process. Hi, Morgan. Thanks so much for taking the time to chat today.
5: Yeah, of course. Happy to be here.
1: And how's the start of your fishing season going?
5: Oh, so far, so good. We're having some waiting time in Igigik, but it's really good to see the whole fleet out here and hear about fish in Gashik. And then there was a good little start here in Igigik a couple days ago. I'm just looking forward to getting some more fish in all the districts.
1: And so you make jewelry from salmon skin. How did you start making jewelry with this medium?
5: I've been fishing since I was 8. I used to commercial fish in Area M with my dad, and we had a lot of downtime. I was 10 years old when I first started, and I was just always the salmon are so amazing for so many different reasons, but also just their beauty is incredible to me, and just their shimmeriness, and I always wanted to figure out how to preserve it. So when I was little, I tried all these different techniques, and I just wanted to bring it home because they're magnificent as soon as they get out of the water, and then that color always changes. It doesn't hold.
1: And where do you source your skins from?
5: We're pretty lucky that the company I work for, Leader Creek, they save skins for us from the product that is made into fish burger. So it's pretty great because otherwise all of that would be discarded. and it was being discarded, like, prior to our asking of it.
1: Can you walk me through the process of getting the form that you get the skin from Leader Creek into a finished piece of jewelry?
5: The skin typically is, like, in portions because they're using, like, number twos and number threes. You know, number ones are fish that are going to be a beautiful fillet at Whole Foods, Costco, or wherever. So we kind of get, like, the pieces that have been, like, chewed on by a seal or stretched on by a seal. And so they have this awesome machine that makes pieces, and then we just get boxes of skin from them. It has some meat on it, and so when we bring it home, we thaw it out and we scrape it. And then, so it gets cured in the sun, and then we epoxy it, and then wait a couple of days for it to dry. And at this point, I have a team of two other gals that make the jewelry with me, and we're working year-round.
1: And how do you dye the skins, or which stage in the process do you dye the skins?
5: Once we get out all of the meat and all of the scales, we wash it up really good, and then we just use natural dyes to dye the skin. And that is really, like, where the art comes into play. I feel like every single batch dyes up differently, and sometimes I'm not very happy with the outcome, and it's still something that, like, I don't have down to perfection, and I'm still learning.
1: And where can people find your work?
5: We sell online at beyondoceanak.com, and we sell at many places in Alaska. The biggest place right now is at REI in Anchorage, but we also sell with Nomar and Homer and Salmon Sisters, like, fish shop.
1: You talked about this earlier a little bit with especially how you got your start doing this, but you're a drift fisher in Bristol Bay, and your medium for your art is fish from Bristol Bay. Can you talk about that connection and how your jewelry work in the off-season ties into the Bristol Bay fishery?
5: So for us, like, salmon has been what has sustained me my entire life. Food, roof over our head. The jewelry for us is definitely with the mission to promote our salmon and have people think about their experience in Alaska, what it means to be here and be taking care of our oceans as well as stewarding the lands that sustain salmon so that we can continue to live the wonderful lifestyle that we love out here and take care of them.
1: I really appreciate you sharing about your artistic process, and good luck on the water this season.
5: Oh, thank you so much. Yeah, we're definitely looking forward to it. It's going to be a good one. We'll see. Maybe Fast and Furious.
1: That was Morgan Edminster, commercial drift fisher and jewelry maker. You can find her salmon skin jewelry at beyondoceanak.com. After a short break, we'll be back with the marine weather forecast for Bristol Bay.
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0: for your tides tonight at Clark's Point in the Nooshigak. Low tide will be at 10.03 p.m. at 1.11 feet, and high tide at 5.01 a.m. at 19.70 feet. In the Naknek River, that low tide will be at 10.34 p.m. at negative 0.18 feet, and the high tide at 4.13 a.m. at 18.83 feet. And in the Agagic River entrance, low tide will be at 8.58 p.m. at negative 0.47 feet, and the high tide at 4.14 a.m. at 18.09 feet. And for the marine forecast, in Bristol Bay tonight, a southwest wind at 20 knots, seas at 5 feet, and Tuesday, a southwest wind at 10 knots, becoming east in the afternoon, seas at 3 feet. Port Hyde to Cape Chichagof. Tonight, a southwest wind at 20 knots, seas at 4 feet, and Tuesday, a south wind at 10 knots, becoming northeast in the afternoon, seas at 3 feet. And Cape Chichagof to Cape Pierce. Tonight, a west wind at 20 knots, seas at 4 feet, and Tuesday, a west wind at 10 knots, seas at 2 feet. And that's it for your marine forecast. Stay safe out there, Bristol Bay.
1: We have one message to the fleet tonight, to Captain Brent Cathy on the fishing vessel Independence. Hey, Snookums, hope fishing is going well. Did the Raspberry Delight scented satin pillowcase work out okay? I'm sorry you couldn't find the mango one. You might have left it at the spa you went to before heading out to the bay. Or it might be packed in the same bag as the Clementine Mango Starfruit Kombucha body spray you love so much. Anywho, look there, but just in case, Matt Hakela on the Buckshot's Point might have something with that scent. His wife says he gets that scent in a body lotion, and he buys it by the case. Okay, I'm off to reorganize your shop. Say hi to the crew. Love, Montana Chick. P.S. Someone stopped by asking about buying your 1978 Bronco. I told them to come back tomorrow so we could discuss it. I couldn't believe their offer. 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I'm Jesse Sheldon. 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

0: Coming up on Business Daily on the BBC World Service, we head to Wimbledon, known for its players dressed in all white, but also for its quintessentially British tradition. How does the tournament stand out in the tennis world? What commercial decisions does it make to guarantee success? And how do the players feel about how much they're being paid to compete there? That's with me, Hannah Mullane, after the news.
1: BBC News with Emily Thomas. The NATO Secretary-General, Mark Rutte, has welcomed Britain's plans to increase spending on defence as it pivots towards drone warfare, saying it made everyone in the alliance stronger. Britain's outgoing Prime Minister, Keir Starmer, said spending would go up by $20 billion a year. Thousands of protesters have taken to the streets of South Africa's major cities for anti-immigrant demonstrations. Security personnel have been deployed amid concerns that foreigners could be attacked. Meanwhile, in Spain, more than a million undocumented migrants have applied for legal status by today's deadline. Prime Minister Pedro Sanchez said the Spanish scheme defied a crackdown on irregular immigration elsewhere in Europe. Qatar says US envoys are not scheduled to meet Iranian negotiators in the coming days, but will be talking with mediators. President Trump said on Monday that Iran had requested a meeting with the US that would take place in Doha today. Monaco has launched an investigation into the bomb attack that injured three people on Monday night. The Monaco prosecutor said they were looking for a sole suspect in the attempted killing of the Ukrainian oligarch Vadim Yermolayev. There have been running battles between Kenyan police and residents of one of Nairobi's most deprived settlements. Reports say one person was shot dead during protests after two activists were taken by the security forces. The lower house of Japan's parliament has passed a bill criminalising intentional damage of the national flag, as Prime Minister Sanae Takaichi presses ahead with her conservative agenda. It's unclear whether the legislation will be passed by the upper house, where the governing coalition is in a minority. Tennis and Iga Swiatek is beginning the defence of her Wimbledon title on centre court. The Pole is taking on America's Taylor Townsend. Last year, she famously won the title without dropping a single game in the final. World News from the BBC.
0: Tennis season is in full swing and Wimbledon is the jewel in the crown. The oldest and most prestigious tournament watched by millions around the world each season. I'm Hannah Mullane and this is Business Daily from the BBC World Service. And today, we're heading to Wimbledon. How does the tournament stand out in the tennis world? What commercial decisions does it make to guarantee success? And how do the players feel about how much they're being paid for competing there? We'll follow the money behind the deep-rooted tradition, the history, and those lush grass tennis courts. This is the strategy behind the elegance. How has the tournament become about so much more than tennis? And what has led to that success?

0: It lies among the tidy trimness of suburban Surrey, only 8 miles from London. But what is the bewitchment of Wimbledon that draws its disciples from all over the world?
1: When you picture Wimbledon, the oldest tennis tournament in the world, there are certain things you think of, and it's not just tennis. You think of strawberries and cream, players in white, and that long queue of well-dressed fans waiting to get tickets. It's an elegant image that Wimbledon has built over many years, and it involves considered commercial decisions that mean it continues to make serious money. This year, the two-week tournament is set to make around $500 million in revenue. Let's hear first from the person responsible for making some of those decisions, Sally Bolton, the chief executive of the tournament.
2: We are very clear that the visual of Wimbledon, the athletes wearing white on a grass court with a largely green surround, is iconic, and it is hugely important that we protect that. And so the partners that we work with absolutely understand that and actually buy into that cleanliness of the image, the lack of busyness around the court, that sanctity of what the championships looks like is highly valuable to those partners. And so ironically, the less we are doing in that space, the more value there is associated with that space. And those partners, as I say, very much buy into that and are part of us helping to grow our brand and our image worldwide.

0: fishery, over a third of sampled sockeye were on their way back to the Nooshigak River. In Dillingham, I'm Jesse Sheldon.
1: This is Alaska Public Media.

0: are in decline, hunters are some of the first people to sound the alarm and fund the recovery. Jared Henson is a project manager with Ducks Unlimited, a nonprofit hunting and conservation group.
1: The North American model of conservation puts the bulk of the responsibility to fund conservation on hunters, because hunters in general are the consumptive users of those habitats, and they're just more willing to give money to that cause.
0: That money not only comes from hunting license sales, but also taxes on gear.
1: So guns, ammo, binoculars, all those sporting goods that you would use for hunting, a portion of that tax goes to the states, and they can then allocate that into conservation funding.
0: Financial support is just one way that hunters contribute to habitat management.
1: Waterfowl biologists and scientists have been leveraging hunters for data for almost 100 years now. The big thing now is avian influenza. Hunters are some of the first to see the impacts of that in the field, especially since the main vector for it is waterfowl. And so hunters really play a big role in disease monitoring.
0: 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I'm Jazzy Johnson.

0: Historian Douglas Brinkley helps us mark the nation's 250th. He says a key date is when Abraham Lincoln won the presidency. Next time, Here and Now.
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2: Good morning, I'm Steve Inskeep. If you ever ran out of gas and had to push the car, you have something in common with NASA. The space agency has a satellite that's been losing momentum in orbit. The Neil Gehrel Swift Observatory is a telescope that has spent decades watching exploding stars, but it could soon fall and flame out itself. So NASA plans to launch a second satellite to catch up to the observatory and give it a nudge. The mission launches today. It's Morning Edition.
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3: The resemblance to an actual dog is loose, but the quadrupedal robots from Boston Dynamics, called Spot, do have four legs. They're often used to do reconnaissance in hazardous environments. And this month, four of them have made appearances at the World Cup Games in Dallas and New York. We spoke with Mary Frayne at Boston Dynamics about what exactly they're doing.
5: Spot is roaming around and it's looking for potentially hazardous situations. So you could imagine something like a abandoned backpack or something that is blocking the path for people to move around the stadiums. So what we're really doing is we're using Spot as an extension of the security cameras that cover these games to keep all of the guests of the World Cup safe.
3: And what are you hoping these robots are going to get out of this kind of hectic real-world situation at the World Cup?
5: Oh, so for us, this is a wonderful opportunity to not only test the robot in a very dynamic real-world environment, but also to get people used to seeing robots around the world. You know, automation has traditionally kind of been behind closed doors. It's been in factories and it's been making a lot of the things that we use every day. But now that robotics are no longer fixed, and automation is no longer fixed to one place, we're going to see these robots more and more in the world helping humans to do their jobs.
3: You referred to these as walking security cameras, and, you know, there have been concerns raised about the data that, you know, these security cameras are ingesting and the potential, you know, for facial recognition or, you know, just other kind of concerns that come with surveillance data in the public sphere. How do you consider that in sort of Spot's evolution as a surveillance tool?
5: We want robots to be part of our world and to be making human lives better. We do not want them to be in situations where they are, frankly, doing bad things in the world or making, you know, humans uncomfortable. Spot does not have anything like facial recognition. When the robot's in autonomous mode, there's face blurring on the data that it collects. You know, we have to, in the same way that any security camera or security company would be beholden to compliance and regulations, we as a robot provider are too, and we also have to have an ethical approach to how we utilize these robots as, you know, walking security tools. The data that's stored on the robot is not stored in a persistent way. It's being streamed back to these security operation centers in the exact same way that security camera data is. So it's treated in that same way by FIFA or by other security operations professionals.
3: That was Mary Frayne at Boston Dynamics. Daniel Shin produced this episode. I'm Megan McCarty-Carino, and that's Marketplace Tech. This is APM.
6: Is the cure for depression in the manosphere? This is Sandra Tsinglo with the lowdown on science. Some people will try anything except mental health treatment, but it's not necessarily their fault. Like those with treatment-resistant depression, also known as TRD. Trayvon Giles from the Icahn School of Medicine investigated alternative treatments. Mice with TRD were given a common antidepressant. Some improved, some didn't. The unimproved TRD animals were then given ketamine. That's the hallucinogenic painkiller frequently discussed on Joe Rogan's podcast. And among ketamine-treated mice, 50% saw improvements. They showed increased gene expression in the brain's reward regions, meaning we can base prescriptions for depression on genetics. But much like Fear Factor, don't try this at home, bro.

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1: Live from NPR News, I'm Lakshmi Singh. The U.S. Supreme Court upholds birthright citizenship. In a 6-3 ruling announced today, the majority of justices rejected President Trump's executive order aimed at ending the longstanding principle that nearly all children born in the U.S., including those born to immigrants in the U.S. illegally or temporarily, are automatic citizens. NPR's Kerry Johnson describes how the majority of the court could have arrived at this major ruling.
2: There were ways for the court majority to get here. One was just to say, look at the words of the 14th Amendment, which are quite clear that subject to the jurisdiction thereof means you're here, you're born here on American soil, you're a citizen. Another way to get to this result would be to look to a couple of statutes that Congress passed much after the adoption of the 14th Amendment in 1940 and 1952. These were immigration laws that basically codified the same language that was in the 14th Amendment, and the justices could have used those more recent laws as a basis to come to some consensus.
1: NPR's Kerry Johnson. The court ruled the Constitution guarantees automatic birthright citizenship. The court upheld state laws that ban transgender athletes from taking part in girls and women's sports at public schools. It also loosened campaign finance restrictions. On social media, President Trump hails big GOP wins in these cases. On the birthright issue, he forwarded a right-leaning link saying Trump's ban may succeed with or without the Supreme Court. In other news, the president says he has not decided whether he will sign a bipartisan housing bill. Here's NPR's Stephen Bisaha.
3: Speaking with reporters in the Oval Office, President Trump dismissed the housing bill as unimportant.
4: Big deal. It's a yawn. Some people say it's wonderful. To me, compared to the Save America Act, just about everything is a big yawn.
3: The Save America Act is Trump's election overhaul bill that would mandate strict proof of citizenship requirements. Trump said last week he wants that bill passed first. Republicans and Democrats in Congress overwhelmingly voted in favor of the housing bill last week. The legislation aims to encourage home building across the country to lower costs. Stephen Bisaha, NPR News.
1: Ukraine launched another wave of attack drones into Russia overnight. More from NPR's Charles Maines.
5: Russia's defense ministry said its forces destroyed more than 400 Ukrainian attack drones in all. Yet the wider effects of a sustained Ukrainian drone campaign targeting Russian energy infrastructure continue to be felt. Several thousand miles away, drivers in Russia's Far East described long waits at gas stations as fuel shortages continue to ripple across the country. Russian President Vladimir Putin has acknowledged inconveniences to the public, but insisted the problem is far from critical. Charles Maines, NPR News, Moscow.
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6: You're listening to statewide news from Alaska Public Media. I'm Ava White. States that allow mail ballots to be counted after Election Day reacted with relief Monday after the U.S. Supreme Court rejected a Republican effort to outlaw the practice. The Associated Press reports the decision favoring the state of Mississippi over the Republican National Committee delivered an immediate reprieve to the 14 states, including Alaska, with grace periods for regular mail-in ballots. Mail ballots, also called absentee ballots, have been the source of conspiracy theories from President Donald Trump, who groundlessly blames them for his loss in the 2020 election. A group of Alaska Native organizations is launching a new rural veterinary public health program next month to provide care for animals in dozens of villages across the state. Aliona Niden reports for the Alaska Desk.
7: The Alaska Federation of Natives' new program is in partnership with a nonprofit, Alaska Native Rural Veterinary. The two-year initiative will bring veterinary services to 80 villages, according to a press release AFN shared last week. Arlie Reynolds is a former musher and the medical director for Alaska Native Rural Veterinary, which brings free vet services to villages. He says rabies is endemic in northern and western Alaska.
8: Dogs have been part of life in rural Alaska since people have been in rural Alaska. When something that has always been a huge benefit to a society becomes potential threat, it's really a problem. It disrupts the whole foundations of that society or culture.
7: Reynolds says it's difficult to access veterinary care in villages off the road system, and traveling to get care is costly and sometimes leaves villages without valued professionals for long stretches of time. Reynolds says that additionally, some parts of Alaska experience 7 times the national average of reported cases of children bitten by dogs. He says he hopes the new initiative can help address both of these issues.
8: This program actually will save, most importantly, it'll save trauma on people and dogs, but it'll also save communities and health providing organizations an incredible amount of money.
7: Taking care of pets in villages can also help protect subsistence resources, Reynolds says. In the past decade, tribes have passed several resolutions at AFN conventions to support improvements to veterinary care. Last year, Senator Lisa Murkowski co-sponsored a bill to get vet care paid by the Indian Health Service. Representative Nick Begich also introduced legislation to improve access to vet services for tribes. The authors of the new program say they hope it will act as a bridge on the path toward permanent and sustainable veterinary care for tribes. In Anchorage, I am Alona Naiden.
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12: This is live special coverage from NPR News. I'm Steve Inskeep.
13: And I'm Michelle Martin. Good morning. Today, the Supreme Court is deciding its final cases of the term. Moments ago, they ruled on two cases dealing with trans athletes in high school and college sports, deciding that publicly funded schools can determine eligibility for women's and girls' sports based on biological sex. We're still waiting on a major decision that will decide a fundamental question of who is considered an American.
12: Yeah, any moment now, we expect the court to rule whether the Constitution automatically grants citizenship to all babies born in the United States. We're live, and whenever that decision comes out, you will have the experience of hearing us read it live on the radio and try to make sense of it live on the radio. This is a right enshrined by the 14th Amendment to the Constitution. Pretty straightforward, but President Trump is trying to limit that right only to children who are born to U.S. citizens. Okay, let's talk through what we know so far. There is this ruling in a case involving trans rights. West Virginia versus BPJ is the formal name of the case. And NPR's Carrie Johnson has been reading with us. She's here in Studio 31. Carrie, good morning.
14: Good morning, Steve.
12: Okay, what do you make of this ruling?
14: This is actually a pair of cases out of West Virginia and Idaho that deal with when women and girls can participate in high school and college level sports. These involve trans girls and women in these states. And Justice Brett Kavanaugh, writing for the majority, has written that schools can determine eligibility for women and girls sports based on biological sex, that that does not violate Title IX, an important federal law that bars discrimination on the basis of sex. And it also does not run afoul of the Equal Protection Clause of the Constitution. This matters, Steve, because about half the American states have issued these kinds of bans. A very small number of trans athletes appear to be involved, and yet the issue has taken on outsized importance because the Trump administration has been taking a lot of action against trans people.
12: Yeah, the specific objection, as President Trump would put it, or as many conservatives would put it, is boys in girls' sports. We're talking about trans girls who want to play on the girls' team. And as I read this, Title IX says you can have separate boys and girls teams, and you also can define that by biological sex, to use the words of the court, as opposed to somebody's gender identity. Is that right?
14: That's right. And, you know, one of the interesting wrinkles here is that about 6 years ago, Justice Neil Gorsuch ruled that trans people are covered under a separate federal law that bans discrimination in employment. Today, the court says schools that receive federal funding are different.
13: I'd like to go to Mara Liasson on this. She's our NPR national political correspondent. Mara, are you here?
15: Yes, I am.
13: So, Mara, you just heard Carrie say that there are actually there's a very small number of people of trans athletes participating in women's sports, especially at the highest level, the D1 level, and the college level. And I'm not sure it's an indeterminate number at the high school level. Why do you think this issue has become such a, I guess, a brush fire politically for the country?
15: Well, I think it's something that Donald Trump has seized on and the Republican Party. This is the idea of transgender athletes on girls' teams is something that is banning that, is something that's pretty popular. When I talk to Democrats and ask them, what's your position on this? They say, well, the safest place to stand is to let families and parents and school districts deal with this themselves. But this is a culture war issue, and the idea of someone who has perhaps gone through puberty and then become transgender, which is a really different thing than if you do it before puberty, because some parts of puberty are not reversible by surgery or hormones. And I think it's something that Donald Trump is pretty comfortable with, that it's a very popular position among his base. And it's not something that I think that the majority of people are going to vote yes or no on because of this one issue.
13: Carrie, though, was this decision unanimous? I understand that we're sort of, as Steve pointed out, we're all reading through this in real time, but it's my understanding that it's actually a fairly complicated decision that we're going to take a little bit of time to parse. It's 9-0 in some parts, it's 6-3 in other parts. Do you have any sense, just in your first read, of where the justices landed on this?
2: Yeah, it's a little bit complicated in part because we're talking about two separate legal authorities. The first is Title IX, that landmark federal law that bars discrimination on the basis of sex in schools that receive federal funding. And the second is the Equal Protection Clause of the Constitution. And the justices appear to have been fractured on where they come out on these issues with respect to each of those laws. So with respect to Title IX, it appears that the court is more united, and it appears that the liberal justices, including Sonia Sotomayor, Elena Kagan, and Justice Jackson, are fracturing from the conservative majority when it comes to equal protection and the constitutional holding in this case.
13: Do we have any sense of what the immediate impact of this will be? I mean, we're currently, you know, in the summer, most schools, you know, high schools and colleges are not sort of currently in competition mode, unless you've already sort of moved into maybe some of the, there are, you know, playoffs at sort of finals, and it's just a few sports, maybe baseball, you know, for example. But do we have any sense of what the immediate impact will be when most students return to their campuses in the fall?
2: You know, I think that most people, based on the oral argument in this case, thought it would come out this way, mm-hmm. With these bans being upheld. It's also been clear from the direction of the court the last few terms that the court has ruled against transgender people in some other important cases.
12: You know, I'm looking at Justice Sotomayor's concurrence and dissent, agreeing in part, disagreeing in part, and just little details of this get at the hot button nature of this issue and also the very small number of people affected. She begins by saying respondent BPJ is a transgender girl. Already we've used language that some people in America would not accept at all. They would say that's just a boy, the end, and they would deny the entire idea of it. But then she goes on and she talks about this case. BPJ apparently is suing against a ban in West Virginia that's been in place for 5 years. And Justice Sotomayor writes, in the 5 years since this ban has been in place, BPJ is the only transgender girl publicly identified in the whole state who is about to play sports with other girls, which I think is typical in a lot of states. This is a very small number of people, even though the emotions are very large.
2: A small number of people, and yet President Trump and the Republican attorneys general in many states have been campaigning on some of these issues. They argue that to allow some of these trans athletes into women's sports teams would disadvantage some of the other athletes on the teams and competitors. The facts here are a little less clear. Some of these people involved in some of this litigation, for instance, perhaps have transitioned earlier and maybe haven't had the full advantage.
13: It is also fair to say, though, that there have been a number of female athletes in some places who have also taken this issue on for themselves because they feel that it isn't fair, especially in sports in which, you know, decisions about who wins and who loses and how you rank can come down to seconds. And so there, it has to be said that this is an issue that has taken some sort of broader significance.
12: Martina Navratilova, mm-hmm. just to give one name of mm-hmm. a woman who has pushed on this issue. Go on.
13: If you're just joining us, we are in live special coverage. We're receiving the Supreme Court's decisions on the last day of this term. Any minute now, we expect the court to rule on a very important case that came before the court this term, whether the Constitution automatically grants citizenship to all babies born in the U.S. This is a right enshrined by the 14th Amendment. It was understood to be settled law, but it's before the court now. Carrie, could you just remind us of how this issue came before the court, why this issue is before the court now? This was understood to be a settled matter for what, a century? How did we get here?
2: Over a century. We got here, Michelle, because on the first day of his return to the White House, President Donald Trump issued an executive order, basically upending the agreed upon understanding of what it counted and who could be an American. And he sought to limit citizenship for babies born in this country as of the date of that executive order. And it resulted in a wave of litigation that's still underway. The Supreme Court has now dealt with this issue twice. We're waiting to hear what they are deciding in this birthright case. But last term, they took up a version of this case and basically limited the power of lower court judges to issue injunctions or temporary freezes because this issue is so important to so many people. Were President Trump's view to hold, it would upset how babies are registered in birth certificate processes in virtually every American state. It could create tens of thousands of stateless children around the country, and the implications would be enormous for everyone, including parents who are American citizens, because the registration process would have to be reconsidered everywhere.
12: This is a discussion of the meaning of the Constitution, and I want to bring in Jimena Bustillo, who covers immigration for us. You did something, Jimena, on NPR's Morning Edition this morning that I thought was very useful. You just quoted the Constitution, the actual phrase. Section 1, 14th Amendment, right at the top. All persons born or naturalized in the United States and subject to the jurisdiction thereof are citizens of the United States. Mm-hmm. It seems pretty straightforward. All persons. But what is the basis on which the president or opponents of this interpretation would say there's some kind of leeway here, latitude here?
16: The president and many of the people in his administration are saying that interpretation of this amendment has just simply gone too far. They say that people who are not here permanently, as in legal permanent residents or green card holders or with citizenship, that their children should not automatically be granted U.S. citizenship. Now, there are already some select carve-outs, for example, the children of some diplomats and kind of folks like that. But he says that it needs to go further. And if you're here without legal status, if you're here temporarily, if you're here on a student visa and you have a child, that child should not be granted U.S. citizenship.
12: Jimena and Kerry Johnson may have thoughts about this as well. It is very interesting to hear part of the argument the president has advanced and others, because they have said, well, look at the context of this amendment. It was after the Civil War.
13: How does this fit into the president's sort of broader program around immigration?
15: It fits into it perfectly, but it would be a seismic change. I mean, it would change who gets to be an American, what it means to be an American. I think this would be the most consequential change that President Trump effected, if in fact the court rules for him. And don't forget, he's not saying how people would become Americans. Remember, he started out his immigration policies saying he was only going to focus on people who were here undocumented with criminal records. And then he pretty quickly moved on to people who were here legally, maybe with green cards or other statuses. And what does this mean? Does it mean that the president gets to decide who is a citizen or not? It would basically create an incredibly chaotic system. But also, I think more fundamentally, it really goes to the heart of who's an American. And don't forget, that 14th Amendment was upheld, I think, in 1898. Carrie can probably cite the case. I mean, this is a long-standing rule in the United States, and it's integral to what the United States is as a welcoming country, a country of immigrants. And that would totally, this, if the court rules with Trump, that would upend that completely.
13: You noted earlier, just a minute ago, that this move against transgender athletes, a small group though they may be, is broadly popular with the American public, at least it is now. And perhaps if people see the consequences of it, they may have a different view. We don't know. But what about this? Is this issue the kind of thing that resonates with the public broadly?
15: I think it would depend on how the debate is shaped. just like Donald Trump's early immigration policies, let's deport people who are here illegally and have committed crimes, that was popular. But then as he went on and started deporting people who are here legally, it became unpopular. So it would depend on how this was implemented. I think people haven't focused on this. I haven't seen a lot of polling on this. It's pretty abstract right now. You know, what babies born in the United States get to be citizens and which babies don't. But this would be a huge, huge political debate.
13: But noting that, Carrie, if I think I have this right, the President Trump is the first sitting president to actually sit in the courtroom as the justices heard the arguments over birthright citizenship. And Carrie, I have to assume that this is a sign of how important it is to him. I am curious, though, if what your recollection is of how was this received? Do we have any sense of how this was received by the justices?
2: They didn't say anything in public. They didn't acknowledge his presence at all on the day of the argument. And in fact, we know he got up and left a few minutes after Cecilia Wong, the advocate for the American Civil Liberties Union, who was representing immigrants in this case, started to speak and answer questions. We also know, based on his own public statements, President Trump, since May or June, has thought he's going to lose in this case. He's been posting on Truth Social about it a lot. He said no other country in the world has this. It's totally insufferable.
13: Which is false. That is false.
2: That is false. He's also said that it is not economically or otherwise sustainable. Since the country has been living with it more than 100 years, I think some scholars would disagree with that point of view. But he's been blasting some of his own appointees because he thinks in this and in some other cases they're likely to vote against him. So it's not at all clear that his presence, Trump's presence at the court for this argument in birthright, did him any good, any favors.
12: Well, as we walk through, as we wait for the next decision, which may well be the birthright decision, we're waiting on a couple of other, one other case as well. Now we're told we do have a decision, and yes, we do. This is National Republican Senatorial Committee versus the Federal Election Commission. So this is not the birthright case. And we'll just note, we're watching decisions drop on a website from the Supreme Court, and we now do have a second ruling this morning, or technically a third ruling this morning, and this is National Republican Senatorial Committee versus the Federal Election Commission. The question at issue is how much political parties can spend in cooperation with candidates. Republican Party leaders want more latitude, fewer limits, which has broadly been their position for a while. And even as I'm talking, I'm flipping through this and trying to get what's going on here. It says, held, the political party coordinated expenditure limits violate the First Amendment. And so fundamentally what we have here is another of the few remaining campaign finance limitations have been knocked away. Carrie Johnson, on first read, on first glance, really, what are you seeing here?
2: Yeah, this is an enormous victory for the Republican National Committee, which took this case all the way up to the high court and has wanted for a long time to do better coordination in spending with its political candidates. This ruling is coming at a time when we're about to experience midterm elections. And the question for me now was how quickly the RNC and other parties can operationalize some of this. But of course, this Supreme Court, dating back to the Citizens United ruling, has a very particular view of money in politics and the First Amendment. And this decision, majority decision by Brett Kavanaugh, it continues to advance that view, knocking down limits on spending.
12: And we've noted here, we'll note in this decision, they observe that in the past, it's been made clear that the First Amendment allowed political parties to make unlimited expenditures if they wanted. The question is, how closely can you coordinate with an individual candidate whose spending might be subject to certain limits? And essentially, they're saying you can spend whatever you want, you can coordinate whenever you want. Is that right?
2: I without having read every single word of the decision, Steve, I think this is very good news for the political parties who want to do more coordination with candidates. And I also think it's yet another guardrail this Supreme Court has knocked down with respect to Congress trying to police money in politics.
13: Let's bring Mara Liasson back in on this. Mara, do you have any sense of whether this latest ruling actually changes anything? I mean, I think the sense most people have is that there's already a lot of wink-wink coordination between candidates
15: right.
13: And the party.
15: And it's not just the coordination. I think what this would mean is that the campaign committees and the Republican Party would be allowed to buy advertising at the same rate that candidates do, which is cheaper. I think the bottom line here is that it just makes the already incredible advantage that Republicans have with money this cycle even bigger. In other words, usually both parties are pretty much equal. Maybe one party has slightly more money than the other, but this time is different. The Democratic Party is on the back foot. The Republican Party and their campaign committees have raised hundreds of millions of dollars more than the Democrats. And now it's going to be even easier for them, not just to coordinate, but also to get cheaper rates for television advertising. So it's just one more structural advantage for the Republicans this cycle when they are facing a whole bunch of organic disadvantages like public opinion and enthusiasm. So this is definitely just a clear political win for Republicans.
13: And why is it that they have such a significant fundraising advantage this cycle? Is it coming from any particular sector?
15: Well, I think there's a lot of reasons. I mean, Donald Trump has, his critics would say, have a pay-to-play presidency. And billionaires who want favors from the Trump administration, Democrats would argue, fork over a lot of money. Also, he's been an incredibly friendly president.
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18: Good morning, Alaska. You are listening to KDLG, and this is your morning weather forecast. Here in Dillingham, it is sunny this morning at 45 degrees. Southwest winds are at 7 miles per hour. Today, it'll be mostly sunny with a high near 58. Southwest wind of 5 to 10 miles per hour. And tonight, a chance of showers and cloudy with a low around 43. South wind about 5 miles per hour. And Wednesday, likely more showers, and it'll be cloudy with a high near 52. South wind 5 to 10 miles per hour. In Unalakleet, some light rain at 49 degrees. East winds are at 5 miles per hour. Today, they'll get some more showers and should be cloudy with a high near 54. South wind 10 to 15 miles per hour. And tonight, cloudy with a low around 45. West wind about 5 miles per hour. And Wednesday, partly sunny with a high near 62. East wind about 5 miles per hour. And if you're going to Anchorage today, some light rain over there at 47 degrees. Southeast winds are at 3 miles per hour. Today, likely some more rain and showers, and it'll be cloudy and then gradually become mostly sunny with a high near 59. South wind about 5 miles per hour. And tonight, more showers and partly cloudy with a low around 49. Southwest wind about 5 miles per hour. And Wednesday, mostly sunny with a high near 64 and calm wind. For the tides at Clark's Point in the Nooshigak, that low tide will be at 11:15 a.m. at 8.49 feet, and the high tide at 3:45 p.m. at 13.41 feet. In the Naknek River, low tide will be at 11:46 a.m. at 5.02 feet, and the high tide at 3:56 p.m. at 13.99 feet. And in the Igigik River entrance, that low tide will be at 10:26 a.m. at 7.32 feet, and the high tide at 1:07 p.m. at 11.93 feet. And for the marine forecast, in Bristol Bay, today a southeast wind at 10 knots, becoming east in the afternoon, seas of 3 feet. Tonight, an east wind at 10 knots, seas at 2 feet with rain showers, and Wednesday, a south wind at 15 knots, seas at 3 feet with rain showers. Port Hyde to Cape Chichagof, today a southeast wind at 10 knots, seas at 3 feet. Tonight, an east wind at 15 knots, seas at 2 feet with rain showers, and Wednesday, a south wind at 15 knots, seas at 3 feet with rain showers. And Cape Chichagof to Cape Pierce, today a southwest wind at 10 knots, becoming southeast in the afternoon, seas at 2 feet. Tonight an east wind at 10 knots, seas at 1 foot, And Wednesday, a southeast wind at 10 knots, becoming southwest in the afternoon, seas at 3 feet with rain showers. And that is all that we've got for the weather, folks. Coming up next, more music this morning on KDLG right after this.
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1: This is the Alaska Department of Fish and Game in Dillingham with an announcement regarding commercial fishing in the Nishigaak District. This is Westside Salmon Announcement Number 15, issued Monday, June 29 at 3 p.m. The Nishigaak River King Salmon Escapement was 6,726 yesterday, for a cumulative of 17,150. The Sockeye Salmon Escapement was 787,000 yesterday, for a cumulative of 2 million. The Wood River Sockeye Salmon Daily Escapement was 454,000 yesterday, and 68,500 through 6 o'clock a.m. today, for a cumulative of 1.3 million. The Nishigaak District harvest was 933,000 sockeye salmon yesterday, for a cumulative harvest of 1.8 million. The cumulative harvest percentages are 75% drift, 25% set. There are 504 vessels and 710 permits registered to fish in the Nishigaak District. As previously announced, commercial fishing in progress for drift gillnets in the Nishigaak District and set gillnets in the Nishigaak section will close as scheduled at 10 p.m. Monday, June 29. Commercial fishing with set gillnets will open in the Nishigaak section of the Nishigaak District from 1:30 a.m. until 11 a.m. Tuesday, June 30, a 9.5-hour opening. Commercial fishing with drift gillnets will open in the Nishigaak District from 5 a.m. until 11 a.m. Tuesday, June 30, a 6-hour opening. Commercial fishing with set gillnets in the Agushik section of the Nishigaak District is extended for 25 hours from 4:30 a.m. Tuesday, June 30, until 5:30 a.m. Wednesday, July 1st. Commercial fishing in the Wood River Special Harvest Area is extended from 2 p.m. Tuesday, June 30, until 3 p.m. Wednesday, July 1st. This has been the Alaska Department of Fish and Game in Dillingham.
2: This is the Alaska Department of Fish and Game in King Salmon with an announcement for permit holders in the Naknek, Kwajak, Igigik, and Ugashik districts. The time is 3 p.m. and the date is Monday, June 29th. In the Naknek, Kwajak district, the Naknek River total escapement is 172,000. The Kwajak River total escapement is 140,000. And the Kwajak in-river estimate is 350,000 fish. Harvest on June 28th was 135,000. The allocation stands at 45% drift, 31% Naknek set, and 24% Kwajak set. The Naknek Kwajak district will open to both drift and set gillnet gear for a 6-hour period from 1 p.m. until 7 p.m. on Tuesday, June 30th. In the Igigik District, total escapement is 390,000, and the in-river estimate is 50,000 fish. Harvest on June 28th was 489,000 fish. The Igigik District will open to commercial fishing with drift gillnet gear for 5 hours from 11:30 p.m. Monday, June 29th, until 4:30 a.m. on Tuesday, June 30th, and again for 5 hours from 11:45 a.m. until 4:45 p.m. on Tuesday, June 30th. Commercial fishing with set gillnet gear will open for 8 hours from 11:30 p.m. Monday, June 29th until 7:30 a.m. on Tuesday, June 30th, and then again for 8 hours from 11:45 a.m. until 7:45 p.m. on Tuesday, June 30th. In the Ugashik District, total escapement is 4,000. In-river test fish indices show a large amount of passage into the river, which has yet to reach the counting tower. The harvest on June 28th was 260,000 fish. The Ugashik District will open a commercial fishing with drift gillnet gear for 8 hours from 11 a.m. until 7 p.m. on Tuesday, June 30th. Commercial fishing with set gillnet gear will open for 12 hours from 11 a.m. until 11 p.m. on Tuesday, June 30th. Permit holders in the Naknek, Kwajak, Igigik, and Ugashik districts should stand by at 3 p.m. on Tuesday, June 30th, for the next possible announcement. This has been the Alaska Department of Fish and Game in King Salmon.
1: This is the Alaska Department of Fish and Game in Dillingham with an announcement regarding sport fishing and the Wood River drainage. This is Sport Fish Announcement 4, issued Monday, June 29th. Effective
3: 12:01 a.m. Tuesday, June 30th. In all waters of the Wood River drainage, the bag and possession limit for sockeye salmon is increased to 10 fish. This has been the Alaska Department of Fish and Game in Dillingham. This is the Alaska Department of Fish and Game in Dillingham with an announcement regarding sport fishing in the Nishigak-Milchatna River drainage. This is Sport Fish Announcement 3, issued Monday, June 29th, effective 12:01 a.m. Tuesday, June 30th. In all waters of the Nishigak-Milchatna drainage, the bag and possession limit for sockeye salmon is increased to 10 fish. This has been the Alaska Department of Fish and Game in Dillingham.
4: This is National Native News. I'm Brian Bull, sitting in for Jill Freitas. History was made in the National Hockey League Friday night in Buffalo. The Toronto Maple Leafs had the first overall pick of the NHL draft, and they selected Gavin McKenna, only the second Indigenous player to ever be drafted at the top spot. Dale McCourt, also Indigenous, was taken number one by the Detroit Red Wings in 1977. More from Dan Karpinchuk in Toronto.
5: Although the draft was in Buffalo, fans in Toronto watching on the big screen at the Scotiabank Arena went wild after the announcement that their team was choosing Gavin McKenna, born in Whitehorse. That kind of enthusiasm from the crowd has largely been missing in Toronto as the team suffered one of the most disappointing seasons in franchise history, ending up in 28th place and missing the playoffs. The next day, McKenna, the star rookie, got to meet the Toronto media for the first time, where he was asked about his immediate plans.
6: Yeah, I'm going to the Jays game tonight. I've never been to a baseball game, so obviously a Blue Jays fan, so I'm looking forward to that. And yeah, I don't know, I think just kind of hanging out, chilling out. I think dev camp starts up pretty quick, so got to make sure I'm ready for that. And yeah, just hanging out.
5: McKenna from a Yukon First Nation has been on the radar of NHL scouts for years, since he was 14 years old. When he jumped to the Western Hockey League's Medicine Hat Tigers, over two seasons he racked up 97 and 129 points consecutively. At the end of the 24-25 season, he ended up winning Rookie of the Year, WHL Player of the Year, CHL Player of the Year, an Under-18 World Championship Gold Medal, and more. He then committed to playing for Penn State in NCAA hockey during his draft season. Analysts say he has a high-end hockey IQ with an ability to manipulate defenders and is often compared to such greats as Artemi Panarin and Patrick Kane. Fans and owners in Toronto are hoping that with the addition of McKenna, one of the longest Stanley Cup droughts in franchise history could soon be over. For National Native News, I'm Dan Karpinchuk.
4: The Confederated Tribes of the Umatilla Indian Reservation is holding a special summit next week, organized by its Family Violence Services Program. Desiree Coyote is the FVS Program Manager. She says she's particularly excited for this biennial event, given the quality of speakers and topics.
7: I am really happy to be able to get Marissa Cummings to attend, as she's done a lot of federal work in regards to Violence Against Women Act, and she's got many years when it comes to jurisdictional issues and collaboration.
4: Another session led by Jordan Battle and Ariana Sessoms addresses domestic violence, sexual assault, or stalking in the workplace.
7: There isn't a lot of meaningful policies or practices around addressing those in the workplace. So I'm excited that Jordan and Ariana is going to be here to talk about how the federal government is ensuring that there's technical assistance and training for us as a Umatilla Indian Reservation, but for other agencies who receive state and federal funding.
4: Coyote says it's important to address these pervasive issues in Indian country to keep them in the forefront for vulnerable people.
7: When it comes to domestic violence, sexual assault, stalking, for United States overall, the overrepresentation of population definitely lies with communities of color and tribal nations specifically. Research actually shows that the indigenous community on this land are five times more to have lived through these types of experiences, the intimate partner violence, the sexual assault.
4: The 2026 Tribal State and Federal Summit will be held July 7th through 9th at the Wild Horse Resort and Casino in Pendleton, Oregon. This is National Native News. I'm Brian Bull.

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Good morning, Cleek. Good morning, son. That was some Rob Zombie and Ozzy Osbourne with their duet called Iron Head. That's a pretty heavy song, if you ask me. That's pretty good. Rob Zombie, Ozzy Osbourne, Iron Head. This is going to be from now until 2 o'clock this afternoon. Let's take a look at the current conditions here in Euclid, updated by National Weather Service. For the 11 a.m. hour, light rain, fog, and mist. Winds out of the west at 5. Visibility is down to 4 miles. And for today, mostly cloudy with isolated showers, highs in mid-50s. Southwest winds 5 to 15. And for tonight, mostly cloudy, lows in the mid-40s. West winds 5 to 15, becoming east around 5 miles after midnight. Still waiting on a regional weather roundup to be updated by National Weather Service for the 11 a.m. hour. Still waiting on that. Take a look at the, there was a tide tables up here and that disappeared at the moment. Take a look at the marine weather forecast for today. A zone area forecast for Cape Stevens and Moses Point out to 15 nautical miles. And for today, southwest winds at 15 knots, seas at 3 feet for tonight. Southwest winds at 15 knots, seas at 3 feet tomorrow, Wednesday. East winds at 5 knots, seas at 1 foot Wednesday night, tomorrow night. North winds at 10 knots, seas at 2 feet. I'll have to figure out this tide tables here in a bit and refresh the regional weather roundup. And there's no 11 a.m. hour at the moment, so we'll wait for that. Up next to me, Creedence Clearwater Revival, with Who Will Stop the Rain. And that's where my good buddy, Sally.

And that was ZZ Top with Aviva Las Vegas. Ren. And let's take a look at a regional weather roundup. And before that song, before ZZ Top, that was Twin Flames with Human. And let's take a look at a regional weather roundup updated by National Weather Service as well for 11 a.m. hour. Nome remains not available. Gullivan, mostly cloudy, 51 degrees, winds out of the west at 9. Koig, mostly cloudy, 54 degrees, winds out of the southwest at 8. Gusting to 14, St. Michael is also not available. White Mountain, mostly cloudy, 49 degrees, winds out of the southwest at 10. Chactula, cloudy, 53 degrees, winds out of the southwest at 11. And over there in Kelty, cloudy, 55 degrees, the winds were calm for 11 a.m. hour. And down there in Anchorage, rain, 48 degrees, and the winds were calm. I did have the tide tables up. Have a low tide tonight at 10, 11 p.m., a low one of 0.08 feet. And for here in Euclid for the 11 a.m. hour, light rain, fog and mist, 50 degrees, 50. Winds out of the west at 5. Visibility was down to 4 miles, but it has improved a little bit. And I don't see any rain at the moment. Either way, I had a quick announcement coming from the city of Euclid. For everyone's safety and comfort, they're postponing today's cleanup. 2026 cleanup day. Tickets gathered already will be saved and will be valid for the new date. They will announce on a new date for the city cleanup and the picnic. Thanks for your understanding. Looks like Mother Nature did not want to cooperate today. Say no to the cleanup today. So they're postponed for the moment, and they'll announce a new date for the city cleanup and the picnic as well. Up next is going to be Brandon Solomon with his song called The Reservation Line.

And that was Blink-182 with a clean version of The Rock Show. And let's do a few more announcements here. Our minor come for the city clean, for the cleanup postponed, the 2026 citywide cleanup postponed. For everyone's safety and comfort, they're postponing today's event. Tickets gathered already will be saved and will be valid for the new date. They will announce a new date for the city cleanup and the picnic. Thanks for understanding that. Come from the CMU Clean. Also, come from the CMU Clean. You can still do a large item pickup for the moment. I'm guessing you need large items hauled away. You have to get on a list, so there's going to be a little time for that. So if you'd like to have large items hauled, you can contact the city office at 907-624-3531 to get on a list. Please have all large items placed in an accessible location where equipment can safely reach them for pickup. And also announcement for the Thomas and Cindy Massey Foundation Renewal Scholarship application is now open for

0: 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If you have questions, you can contact 907-625-1121 for more information there. And for the 1 p.m., for the 11 a.m. hour here in Euclid, 11 in the morning, Mr. Cooper. Light rain, fog, and mist, 50 degrees, winds out of the west at 5. Visibility at 4 miles for the 11 a.m. hour there. Up next is going to be Johnny Cash with Drive On. I found this song this weekend. You know, all work and no play makes Garrett a dull boy. Here's Johnny Cash.
1: Well, I got a friend named Whiskey Sam. He was my boonie rat buddy for a year and now. He said, I think my country got a little off track. Took him 25 years to welcome me back. But it's better than not coming back at all. Many a good man I saw fall. And even now, every time I dream, I hear the men and the monkeys in the jungle scream.

And that was Bruce Springsteen live with Atlantic City. And do a few more announcements. A reminder from the City of Hinkley, please dispose all trash in the bins at the baler, not outside of the bins. There's a container at the baler for waste oil. They'd appreciate also if you empty your waste oil into this container, then properly dispose of your trash container in the bins. And for the Caleb Scholars Program, applications are open still. 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

0: the Traveling Wheelbarrows with Tweeter and the Monkey Man. And let's look at the current conditions here. Nuclear updated by National Weather Service for a 12 p.m. hour. Overcast, 51 degrees. Winds out of the west at 7. Visibility was at 10 miles for the 12 p.m. hour. And for today, mostly cloudy. Highs in mid-50s, southwest winds 5 to 15. For tonight, mostly cloudy, lows in mid-40s, west winds 5 to 15, becoming east around 5 miles an hour after midnight. Still waiting on a regional weather roundup to be updated by National Weather Service for a 12 p.m. hour. Still waiting on that. And let's take a look at the marine weather forecast. Updated at 3:46 a.m. this morning. Zone area forecast for Cape Stevens and Moses Point out to 15 nautical miles. And for today, southwest winds at 15 knots, seas at 3 feet. For tonight, southwest winds at 15 knots. Seas at 3 feet tomorrow, Wednesday. East winds at 5 knots, seas at 1 foot. And tomorrow night, Wednesday night, north winds at 10 knots, seas at 2 feet. Up next, me Bee Buckskin with her latest song. Just came out the other day, and that song's called Tipiak Stomp. It's about the Cree legend of whistling at the Northern Lights. I would like to get more information from her from that, but here's Bee Buckskin, Tipiak Stomp.
1: 1, 2, 3, 4.

And as Beer Buckskin with her latest single called Tippy Ack, Stomp There. And let's take a look at another announcer for personal care attendance coming from Norton Sound Health Corporation. NSHC PSAs will work in the homes of approved elders and individuals with disabilities, performing services such as housekeeping, shopping, laundry, personal hygiene, and caregiver respite, independent living skills, and other duties. For more information, contact 907-443-9603. Conduct to Trisha Ivanoff about that. And starting pay is $25 an hour, depending on experience for personal care attendant. No experience needed. Must be at least 18 years of age, have a high school diploma or GED, and be able to pass a background check and drug screen. And for more information, you can fill out the NSHC job application, return to HR, HR email recruiter at NSHCorp.org, or you can fax them at 907-443-2085, your application there, or you can call them at 907-443-9603 to learn more information about that. And still waiting on a regional weather roundup to be updated by National Weather Service for a 12 p.m. hour. Still waiting on that. Up next is going to be Ozzy Osbourne with Dreamer.

society. None was turned away. Everybody felt like they belonged, and they did. And so these little fabric gatherings, they grew and they grew, like a herd of buffalo, a little herd of buffalo, soon became bigger and bigger. Pretty soon the state wanted a piece of the fried bread. So they placated the federal government and the

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1: Colonel
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0: Crunch,
1: Colonel
0: Major Ripoff,
1: Captain Crunch,
0: Major
1: Captain
0: Delay,
1: Crunch,
0: General
1: Major
0: Dynamics,
1: Major
0: Private Park,
1: General Dynamics,
0: to enforce the fried bread laws. But they couldn't keep the people down, because born of the people were three fried bread messiahs. Corn, squash, and beans. The three sisters. They went around North America, Turtle Island they called it. And they said, you can't do much with sugar, flour, lard, and salt, but you can trade 86 million acres of land.

0: 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It's a secret ingredient, and you mix it in there with sugar, flour, lard, and salt. You get something magical.
1: Something magical.
0: You get something, special.
1: Something
0: caring and sharing.
1: Crazy.
0: Tenacity. Resistance.
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0: And that secret ingredient is love.
1: Love.
0: Magic. You mix love in with sugar, flour, lard, and salt, and you'll get 500 years of resistance. You'll get people caring about each other and sharing. And that's the story of fry bread. Sosiquan.
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0: Bannock bread.
1: Bannock bread.
0: Yeah. Gabubu bread.
1: Gabubu bread.
0: Tiki bread.
1: Tiki bread.
0: Soba peels.
1: Soba peels.
0: White bread. 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
1: White bread. 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
0: Dark bread.
1: Dark bread.
0: Say, all I'm asking for is fry bread.

That's right, folks. All I'm asking for is fry bread, sugar, flour, lard, and salt. That is Uncle Keith Sakola with his song called Fry Bread Randolph, his Dark Winds album there. Major Delay, Major Ripoff. Up next to be Beyonce featuring Jay-Z. Still waiting on the current conditions here in Euclid, so maybe after a few songs here, here's Beyonce with Jay-Z with Crazy in Love.

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And let's take a look at your regional weather roundup updated by National Weather Service for the 12 p.m. hour. NOM is not available. Gulfport, partly cloudy, 50 degrees, winds out of the west at 8. Koyuk, mostly cloudy, 54 degrees, winds out of the south at 10, gusting to 17. St. Michael is also not available. White Mountain, cloudy, 48 degrees, winds out of the southwest at 9. And Shaktula, cloudy, 51 degrees, winds out of the west at 10. Keltig over there in Keltig, cloudy, 57 degrees, variable winds at 4. And down there in Anchorage, rain, 50 degrees, variable winds at 4. And for the 12 p.m. hour here in Euclid, overcast, 51 degrees, winds out of the west at 7, visibility is at 10 miles for the 12 p.m. hour there. And take a look at, once again, the marine weather forecast for today and tomorrow. Southwest winds at 15 knots, seas at 3 feet. For tonight, southwest winds at 15 knots, seas at 3 feet. Tomorrow, Wednesday, east winds at 5 knots, seas at 1 foot. West Wednesday night, tomorrow night, north winds at 10 knots, seas at 2 feet. And this is a zone area forecast for Cape Stevens to Moses Point, out to 15 nautical miles. And do a few more announcements here from Euclid Schools. Tutoring began yesterday. Will be available June 29th through August 6th. At the Euclid School, tutoring services are provided at no cost. Elementary children, kindergarten through 5th grade, can receive tutoring in English, reading, and literacy comprehension. Tutors are ages 14 and up. And also from Euclid Schools, for summer school beginning July 6th through July 9th for week 1. Week 2 will be July 13th through July 16th. Week 3, July 20th through July 23rd. And week 4, July 20th through July 27th through July 30th. Reading and writing focus, daily art and STEM activities, 9 a.m. to 1 p.m. for students entering grades 3rd and 4th, and 11 a.m. to 1 p.m. for students entering grades 1st and 2nd. Lunch will not be provided, but snacks will, and the location is going to be a 3rd grade classroom. The teachers are Mr. Nick and Mrs. Brittany. Up next is going to be Last Call by Red Leather.

And that was Elisabe Rumati Ataglasimat. And her, for Heart of Glass, her version of Heart of Glass, Inukbak version of Heart of Glass. And let's take a look at the City of Euclid. A few more announcements. Important safety notice. Underage driving helmet violations. Crash helmets required over the age of 3 and under the age of 18. Parental guardian responsibility. And a minor of the minor's parents or guardian signed for a violation of this chapter is guilty of infraction, punishable by a fine of $25. For a first offense, $50. For a second offense, $75. For a third offense, and $100 for a fourth offense, and each one thereafter. And also, coming from civically many young

got some Keys to Cola with NDN Cards, a Dark Winds version there. Off his latest album called the Dark Winds Version album. And let's take a look at a few more announcements here coming from UNC Garage. Empty propane tanks, please return to the back of the garage. If you do not have transportation, you can call the garage and they pick up the empty propane tanks. And coming from Euclid Fire Department, a reminder to properly extinguish your campfires, picnic flames, grills, stoves, candles, as well as your cigarette butts to prevent wildfires there. And coming from a safety nuclear reminder, do not flush wipes despite being labeled flushable wipes, including baby makeup and cleaning wipes. Do not break down like toilet paper. They clog on pipes and cause sewer backups. Disposable wipes in the waste basket there. Up next can be one by Tegan Little Chief, her latest song, and that song is climbing up on the Indigenous music charts, and it's called Resified.

And that was Tegan Little Chief with her latest single called Resified. That song was climbing up on indigenous music charts there. Another one that's doing that is Beatrice Deer with The Bear, coming to you next. Another song that's climbing up on the indigenous music charts. Here's Beatrice Deer.

And that is our cousin Beatrice Deer with her song called The Bear. And that song is climbing up on the indigenous music charts there. Currently at 21, and Tegan Little Sheep was currently at 9. Up next, be Crazy Town with Butterfly.

AC/DC with The Long Way to the Top. And still waiting on, it's about 12:59, so got a few more minutes here to do the weather. Still waiting on that. Up next is going to be William Prince and Serena Ryder with Sing Me a Song.

Sweetheart, you ain't gotta be the sun today. 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And mother, you can lay down for a little while now. 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And sister, the orange sky is called our Father.

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You were bigger than a mountain, but still mountains fade away.

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And watch your word on fade away if we keep on living life.

And that was William Prince with Love Don't Ever Say Goodbye. And before that was William Prince again with Serene Ryder, their duet called Sing Me a Song. Up next will be Bruce Springsteen with Promised Land.

And that was the Vaseline's was Jesus Wants Me as a Sunbeam. And let's take a look at the current conditions here. 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Overcast, 51 degrees, winds out of the west at 9. Visibility is back up to 10 miles. And for today, mostly cloudy with isolated showers, highs in mid-50s. Southwest winds 5 to 15. And for tonight, mostly cloudy, lows in the mid-40s. West winds 5 to 15, becoming east around 5 miles an hour after midnight. Take a look at regional weather roundup. Updated by National Weather Service as well for the 1 p.m. hour. NOM is not available. Gullivan, cloudy, 49 degrees. Winds out of the west at 7. Quite clear, 54 degrees. Winds out of the south at 9. Gusting to 17. St. Michael is also not available. White Mountain, cloudy, 47 degrees. Winds out of the southwest at 10. And Shaktula, cloudy, 53 degrees. Winds out of the west at 12. And over there in Kelte, cloudy, 57 degrees. Winds out of the southwest at 6. And down there in Anchorage, mostly cloudy, 50 degrees. And the winds are calm for the 1 p.m. hour. And take a look at the marine weather forecast. Updated at 3:46 this morning. Zone area forecast for Cape Stevens and Moses Point out to 15 nautical miles. And for today, southwest winds at 15 knots, seas at 3 feet. And for tonight, southwest winds at 15 knots, seas at 3 feet. Tomorrow, Wednesday, east winds at 5 knots, seas at 1 foot. And Wednesday night, north winds at 10 knots, seas at 2 feet for Wednesday night there. Up next is going to be Rod Stewart with You're in My Heart.

and it's a collaboration of all three. That was Sting, Rod Stewart, and Bryan Adams with All for Love. And for today, June 30th, take a look at the birthday calendar. Happy birthday to P.K. Katungan, Miranda Music, and a memory of Nathan E. Anrock. Happy birthday to those individuals and those individuals who are not on the birthday calendar. Happy birthday today or anniversary. Happy birthday to you or happy anniversary to you on your special day. Up next to me, Sheryl Crow with Sweet Child O' Mine.

line now is Bruce Springsteen with the alternate version of Stolen Car. And for the 1 p.m. hour here in Euclid, overcast, 51 degrees, winds out of the west at 9, visibility is at 10 miles for the 1 p.m. hour. Up next is going to be Alicia Keys with Girl on Fire.

0: And that was Garbage with their song called When I Grow Up. And Hot the Wire here, coming from UNC in observing the 4th of July holiday. UNC office and fuel deliveries will be closed on Friday, July 3rd. Garage and the new store will be open on July 3rd, but closed on July 4th. So that, again, was Hot off the Wire here right before that Garbage song. So in observing the 4th of July, the federal holiday, UNC office and fuel deliveries will be closed Friday, July 3rd. A garage and new store will be open on July 3rd, but closed on the 4th of July, closed on July 4th.
1: All right.
0: Up next be Tom Sawyer with Rush. With Rush, by... Yeah.

was Rush with their song called Tom Sawyer. This is Gear of the Business. Been with you since 11 o'clock this morning until now. And Jerry's here to take over from 2 o'clock to 4 o'clock this afternoon. Thanks for tuning in on Saturday with Leonard Skinner. And Tuesday's gone. I'll talk to you tomorrow.

up New Norton Sound. That is Leonard Skinner there with Tuesday's Gone here on this Tuesday afternoon. 30th day of June, last day of June already. 2 o'clock conditions here at Geno Creek. We have mostly cloudy skies, 51 degrees, west winds at 5. Visibility is at 10 miles this afternoon. Not a bad afternoon there. St. Michael's now reporting Shachalik, mostly cloudy, 53 degrees, southwest winds at 12 this afternoon. Satellite loop is showing much of the state is under clouds this afternoon. There's a little bit of patchy clear skies this morning, but those patchy clear areas are look like they're firing up this afternoon. But anyway, I got some clouds making their way through western Alaska. Got a little break right now out towards the west at this time. And the clouds that will be eventually getting are kind of making their way from the south and west this afternoon. So we'll see how it goes. We just got a little bit of patch or a little bit of open and break here in Norton Sound this afternoon. Looks to be fairly clear south of the Kenai Peninsula, but most of the state is under clouds this afternoon. Let's take a look at the precipitation this afternoon. And that is mostly down towards Kenai Peninsula East. Anchorage is not getting any rain at this time, but that's the only area of rain showing up on the radar there. Take a look at the weather forecast for Eastern Norton Sound and Lauderdale Hills. Updated at 4:47 this morning here on this Tuesday. For tonight, mostly cloudy, lows in the mid-40s, west winds 5 to 15, becoming east around 5 after midnight. Wednesday, mostly cloudy, scattered showers in the afternoon, highs in the lower 60s, north winds to 10. For Wednesday night, mostly cloudy, scattered showers in the evening, lows in the upper 40s, northeast winds to 10. And for Thursday, mostly cloudy in the morning, becoming partly sunny, scattered showers, highs in the lower to mid 60s, northwest winds to 10. So, looks like calm days will continue. Okay, let's take a look at the 2 o'clock conditions around the state. Barrow is cloudy, 32 degrees, northwest winds at 8, Gamble fog 43, the winds are from the south at 12, visibility is at 5 miles. Kotzebue clear, 51 degrees, southwest winds at 8. Nome's now reporting. Point Hope fog, 38 degrees, southeast winds at 9, visibility is down to a quarter mile. Savunga cloudy, 47 degrees, west winds at 17. Shishmaref cloudy, 51, southwest winds at 11. Here at Geno Creek, mostly cloudy, 51, west winds at 5. Gullivan cloudy, 50, southwest winds at 8. Koyuk clear, 54 degrees, south winds at 10, gusting to 16. White Mountain cloudy, 47 degrees, southwest winds at 10. St. Michael's not reporting. Shachalik, mostly cloudy, 53 degrees, southwest winds at 12. Norwich, mostly cloudy, 55, south winds at 8. And down in Dillingham, mostly cloudy, 54 degrees, south winds at 5. King Salmon, partly cloudy, 53, northeast winds at 4. Togiak, cloudy, 48, south winds at 8. Aniak, mostly cloudy, 56 degrees, southwest winds at 4. Bethel, cloudy, 51, south winds at 6. Capermans, off cloudy, 46 degrees, south winds at 6. And on the Yukon, St. Mary's, cloudy, 51 degrees, south winds at 8. Mountain Villages, cloudy, 51 degrees, south winds at 9. And Emo, cloudy this afternoon, winds and temperature have been missing. For the interior, Fairbanks, mostly cloudy, 60 degrees, southwest winds at 7. Galena, mostly clear, 58, south winds at 7. Kalteg, cloudy, 57 degrees, southwest winds at 7. McGrath, mostly cloudy, 56, southeast winds at 4. Nenana, partly cloudy, 58, variable winds at 4. Tanana, mostly cloudy, 58, and calm. Ruby, mostly cloudy, 57, southwest winds at 7. Down in Anchorage, mostly cloudy, 51 degrees, northeast winds at 4. Palmer, cloudy, 51, east winds at 3. And Soldotna, cloudy, 58 degrees, north winds at 4. Juneau has showers at 55 degrees, wind from the southeast at 8. And Sitka, clear, 56 degrees, wind from the southwest at 7. And back here at Juneau Creek, we have mostly cloudy skies, 51 degrees. West winds at 5 and visibility is at 10 miles this afternoon.
Time now is about 14 minutes after the hour. Let's take a look at the marine zone forecast. Zone area forecast for Cape Stevens to Moses Point out to 15 nautical miles. For today, southwest winds 15 knots, seas 3 feet. Tonight, southwest winds 15 knots, seas 3 feet. Wednesday, east winds 5 knots, seas 1 foot. Wednesday night, north winds 10 knots, seas 2 feet. And for Thursday, north winds 15 knots, seas 2 feet. And coming off a high tide at 11, next low tide this evening will be 10:11 p.m. at 0.08. And Wednesday's high tide, 11:30 a.m. at 4.4 feet. So got some high tides in the morning, 11:30 for tomorrow. Another 4 foot tide at 12:05 on Thursday. Okay, 15 minutes after the hour. We'll continue off more music here on KNSA. Here's Nelly and Air Force Ones.

Buds. Taylor Swift and I Knew It, I Knew You here on KNSA. Well, you probably heard about the postponement for citywide cleanup there. And it has been postponed until further notice. So once we find out when it will be on again, we'll let you know there. And if you still need large items hauled away, you can call the city office at 624-3531 to get on the list there. And please have all large items placed in an accessible location where equipment can safely reach them for pickup. I've seen the city crew working here and there, hauling some of that stuff off already there. Well, coming from UNC is UNC office and fuel deliveries closure. It'll be going on Friday, July 3rd. It's coming Friday there. And garage and the new store will be open on July 3rd and closed on July 4th. So have a safe and enjoyable 4th of July weekend. That's coming from UNC. All right. And we'll continue off more music here on KNSA. We're trying to get Tate McRae here. Tate McRae and Sports Car.

Tabruzzi there with good news here on KNSA. Well, summer school will be starting up next month, or July. The first week will be July 6th through the 9th. Second week will be July 13th through the 16th. Third week, 20th through the 23rd. And fourth week will be 27th through the 30th. So, summer school for the month of July, reading and writing focused there. And daily art and STEM activities from 9 a.m. to 1. It'll be for students entering grades 3 and 4. From 11 a.m. till 1 will be for students entering grades 1 and 2. And lunch will not be provided, but snacks will. It'll be taking place in the third grade classroom. That's Geno Pleat Summer School there at the third grade classroom. And you enter through the elementary entrance. And if you need a tutor this summer, elementary children, kindergarten through fifth grade, can receive tutoring in English and literacy comprehension. Tutors are age 14 and up, and tutoring will be available until August 6th there. And tutoring service are at no cost. This program is brought to you with support from the Caleb Scholars Program. And speaking of the Caleb Scholars Program, application period is open through July 15th. Eligibility requirements: Alaska Inuit, tribally enrolled, or direct descendants from Norton Sound, Northwest Arctic, or Arctic Slope regions. 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So if you have any questions about the tutoring there, you can get a hold of Quirk too. All right, we'll continue on with more music here on KNSA. And up next, we have a song by Somber and Undressed.

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1: That's Bon Jovi, and It's My Life here on KNSA. We've got a deadline for tomorrow for the Tom and Cindy Massey Foundation scholarship application period. And that's going on for tomorrow. This application period is open for 2026-27. Continuing students enrolled in college or vocational program from White Mountain, Golovin, Elam, Koyuk, Shaktlik, Unalakleet, St. Michael, Stebbins. And if you want more information, you can call Kathy Comack. And let's see her number. Well, we can call Kathy Comack at 907-625-1121, or you can email kathy.comack@bssd.org. And you can request an application through her. Deadline is tomorrow, and the application can be mailed and postmarked no later than July 1st there. So if you'd like to apply for the Thomas and Cindy Massey Scholarship, the application period is open at this time through tomorrow. All right. Here is Loverboy and Loving Every Minute of It.

Elder and Hot Child in the City here on Kansas City. You know, you've probably heard by now that the city cleanup is postponed until further notice. You know, we got some rain this morning. It was raining pretty good during that time, but city cleanup is postponed. So once we find out when the new day is scheduled, they'll be sure and let you know. And coming from the city of Unalakleet, this large item pickup is going on. I know I've seen some part of the crew moving around today, moving some stuff there. But if you'd like to get on the list for large items there, give the city office a call to get on the list there. And they have all large items placed in an accessible location where equipment can safely reach them for pickup. And you can call the city at 624-3531. You're the Doobie Brothers, and it keeps you running.

Doobie Brothers there and keeps you running here on KNSA. I've noticed from UNC, UNC Data Corporation, and the observance of July 4th, UNC office and fuel deliveries will be closed Friday, July 3rd, and the garage and new store will be open on July 3rd, closed on July 4th. They say have a safe and enjoyable 4th of July weekend. So once again, coming from UNC, the UNC office and fuel deliveries will be closed on Friday, July 3rd. Garage and the new store will be open July 3rd, but closed on July 4th. Here's ELO.

That's ABC and When Smokey Sings here on KNSA. Well, let's take a look at the weather. 3 o'clock conditions here at Yenoki. We have cloudy skies, 52 degrees, wind from northwest at 5, and visibility is at 10 miles this afternoon. Hope you folks are enjoying your Tuesday. And let's take a look at what we have with the satellite loop this afternoon. Much of the state is under clouds again. The places that had clear skies earlier in the day, it looks like we'll be having cloud buildup with that heat of the midday sun there. Satellite loop is showing a bit of clear skies out towards the west here in eastern Norton Sound, but clouds that we're getting here locally are part of clouds that are making their way up through the coast and through parts of southwest Alaska this afternoon. Most of the rain falling this afternoon is east of the Kenai Peninsula, and also some scattered showers over towards the eastern interior. Other than that, the state appears to be fairly dry this afternoon. Weather forecast for eastern Norton Sound and Lado Hills for tonight, mostly cloudy, lows in the mid-40s, west winds 5 to 15, becoming east around 5 miles an hour after midnight for Wednesday. Mostly cloudy, scattered showers in the afternoon, highs in the lower 60s, north winds to 10. For Wednesday night, mostly cloudy, scattered showers in the evening, lows in upper 40s, northeast winds to 10. For Thursday, mostly cloudy in the morning, and becoming partly sunny, scattered showers, highs in the lower to mid 60s, northwest winds to 10. Here are the 3 o'clock conditions around the state. Barrows cloudy, 33 degrees, northwest winds at 7, Gamble rain 43, southwest winds at 10, Kotzebue is clear at 54 degrees, south winds at 7, Nomsar reporting Point Hope fog at 39 degrees, southeast winds at 5, visibility is down to a quarter mile this afternoon. Savunga cloudy, 50 degrees, southwest winds at 12, gusting to 19, Shishmar cloudy, 51, west winds at 11. Here at Yenoki, cloudy 52, northwest winds at 5, Gullivan cloudy 50 degrees, southwest winds at 10, Koyuk clear 53, south winds at 12, gusting to 16, White Mountain cloudy 48, southwest winds at 11, St. Michael's not reporting, Shaktalik mostly cloudy 53, west winds at 12, and Norby clear 56 degrees, variable winds at 3. Down in Dillingham, partly cloudy, 55, variable winds at 4. King Salmon, partly cloudy, 55, variable winds at 3. Togiak, cloudy, 49 degrees, south winds at 7. Aniak, cloudy, 58, southwest winds at 4. Bethel, cloudy, 53, variable winds at 3. Cape Romanzoff is cloudy, 47 degrees, southwest winds at 8. St. Mary's, cloudy, 52, south winds at 7. Mountainville's, cloudy, 52, southwest winds at 8. For Fairbanks, mostly cloudy, 61 degrees, west winds at 8. Galena, mostly cloudy, 58, south winds at 8. Keltag, mostly cloudy, 59, variable winds at 5. McGrath, mostly cloudy, 58 degrees and calm. Nenana, cloudy, 58, southwest winds at 6. Tanana, mostly cloudy, 59 and calm. And Ruby, mostly cloudy, 56 degrees, southwest winds at 7. Anchorage, mostly cloudy, 54, north winds at 5. Palmer, mostly cloudy, 52, variable winds at 3. Soldotna, mostly cloudy, 57, northwest winds at 7. Juneau showers 57 and calm, and Sitka mostly clear 55, west winds at 8. And back here at Yenoki, cloudy 52 degrees, northwest winds at 5, visibility is at 10 miles this afternoon. Zone area forecast for Cape Stevens, Moses Point out to 15 nautical miles. This is a marine zone forecast for tonight, southwest winds 15 knots, seas 3 feet. For Wednesday, east winds 5 knots, seas 1 foot. Wednesday night, north winds 10 knots, seas 2 feet. And for Thursday, north winds 15 knots, seas 2 feet. Tides going down. Low tide this evening will be 11 minutes after 10 o'clock at 0.08. And Wednesday's high tide, 11:30 a.m. at 4.4 feet. Time now is about 60 minutes after the hour of 3 o'clock here on this Tuesday. Thanks for tuning in. And you heard that the city has postponed cleanup until further notice. So once we get the word, and we'll be sure to
let you know. But if you do have large items that need to be hauled away there, you can call the city office to get on the list. That's 624-3531. And please have all large items placed in an accessible location where equipment can safely reach them for pickup. Here's that in the motion and obsession.

That's Bananarama and Venus here on KNSA. Well, tomorrow's the deadline for the Thomas and Cindy Massey Foundation Renewal Scholarship application. Application is period is open for 2026 and 2027 there. And this is for students enrolled in the college or vocational program from White Mountain, Golovin, Elam, Koyuk, Shaktalik, Unalakleet, St. Michael's, and Stebbins there. And application deadline is July 1st. That's tomorrow there. If you have any questions, give Kathy Comack a call at 907-625-1121, or you can email kathy.comack@bssd.org there. 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And let's see, it's $2,000 per fall, spring semester, and $4,000 total. 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Here's Belinda Carlisle and Circle in the Sand.

Good afternoon, North and South. Billy Squire there, and everybody wants you here on Kansas. I hope you folks are enjoying your afternoon, and not a bad day. You got a little bit of breaks and clouds here in eastern North and South there, and, you know, I was taking a look at a satellite loop. There is, I guess you can say a temporary break there, because we're getting here locally in the eastern part of North and South are kind of making their way from the south-southwest this afternoon. Well, it's about 3:37, time to take a look at the birthday calendar for today, and today is Tuesday, the 30th day of June, last day of June already there. Two birthdays on this date. And the first is in memory of Nathan E. Anorak there, and also P.K. Katungan has a birthday today. And to those folks that are tuning in and have birthdays today, happy birthday to you, and also happy anniversary to the folks that have anniversaries also. And got a note from UNC about the holiday closures here for the upcoming 4th and July 4th holiday. And UNC office and fuel deliveries will be closed Friday. They'll be closed Friday, July 3rd. Garage and the new store will be open on July 3rd and closed on July 4th. So keep that in mind as we go into the holiday weekend there. And they say have a safe and enjoyable 4th of July weekend, coming from Yino Creek Native Corporation. And there's the citywide cleanup has been postponed until further notice. So once we get word, we'll be sure and let you know there. And if you have any large items you'd like hauled away, you can give the city office a call on

items, please have all large items placed in an accessible location where equipment can safely reach them for pickup. That's coming from the city of Unalakleet. Coming from Norton South Health Corporation, they are hiring personal care attendants at $25 an hour starting pay. There, it depends on experience. And job requirements, no experience needed, must be at least 18 years of age, have a diploma or GED, and be able to pass a background check and drug screen there. So if you have any questions, you can get a song, you can get a hold of the Norton Sound Health Corporation PCA program, and that number is 443-9603. That's 907-443-9603. Norton Sound Health Corporation there. And no words on updates on from AEDFNG on any subsistence openers. I checked their website earlier. There is nothing posted yet about an opener, but once we find out, we'll be sure to let you know. The word I'm hearing from Nome is that they will start somewhere in July. I'm thinking July 1st there, but we'll find out once it has been posted. Reminder from the city that please dispose of all trash in the trash bins. And there's also a waste oil container for folks to deliver, bringing your oil, waste oil over towards the baler facility there. There's a waste oil container. And they're asking you to dump it in there. And once you have dumped your waste oil, you can dump your container into the bins there. Summer school is going to be starting up next month. And for the first week, it'll run from July 6th through the 9th. And week two will be July 13th through the 16th. And be going on through the end of July there. It'll be reading and writing focus there and daily art and STEM activities. From 9 to 1, it'll be for students entering grades 3 and 4, 11 a.m. to 1 p.m. for students entering grades 1 and 2. And lunch will not be provided, snacks will. And the location for summer school is over at the third grade classroom, and either you can use the elementary entrance to get to summer school there. If you need a tutor, school is hiring has some tutors available. The tutors are ages 14 and up there. And this is brought to you by a program with support from the Caleb Scholars Program. Tutoring will be available until August 6th. And their services are provided at no cost. That's part of the Caleb Scholars Program. Speaking of the Caleb Scholars Program, application period is open now through July 15th. Must be Alaska Inuit, tribally enrolled, or direct descendants from Norton Sound, Northwest Arctic, or Arctic Slope region. 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All right, it's about 18 minutes before the hour, 4 o'clock. Billy Squire is up next and In the Dark.

That's Billy Squire there at In the Dark here on KNSA. 14 minutes before the hour, 4 o'clock here on this Tuesday afternoon. Thanks for tuning in. And up next, we have a song by Black Crowes and Twice as Hard.

from the Blues Brothers. That's Give Me Some Lovin' here on KNSA 930. I'm coming to you from you know the heat. And up next we have a song by Bon Jovi. And I guess we can, we'll see. We'll get to the, see if we can find an update in weather here shortly. But here's Bon Jovi and I'll Be There For You.

and Joby, and I'll be there for you here on KNSA on this Tuesday afternoon. This has been Jarrah here with you. Thanks for tuning in. We'll take one last look at the weather forecast for eastern Norton Sound and the Lauda Hills. For tonight, mostly cloudy, lows in the mid-40s, west winds 5 to 15 coming east after midnight. For Wednesday, mostly cloudy, isolated showers in the afternoon, highs in the upper 50s to lower 60s, northeast winds to 10. And we'll be signing off this afternoon with Proud Mary by Creedence Clearwater Revival. Have a good day and be safe out there.